0: that students, faculty, and staff receive training on what AI can do, its limitations, and how to use it effectively. U of C Computer Science Department co-head Richard Zhao says the university does offer training to faculty and staff, but the technology is rapidly evolving.
1: Anything you've learned 6 months ago will be outdated by now.
0: The panel is expected to present its findings to the Advanced Education Minister by the end of the year. Colleen Underwood, CBC News, Calgary.
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3: With your Environment Canada weather update, I'm Andrew Hawthorne. For St. John's and the Avalon today, mainly sunny with a high of 14. Tonight, partly cloudy this evening and a low of 8. For Gander and the Central Region, sunny with a high of 18. Tonight, a few clouds, sunny by Sunday, but a frost advisory overnight. From Deer Lake to Grand Falls, Windsor, with temperatures as low as 2 through Sunday morning, a low of 11 elsewhere. For Corner Brook and the West Coast, mainly sunny with a high of 19. Tonight, partly cloudy, fog patches overnight, and a low of 8, except 4 in low-lying areas, and a risk of frost. For Labrador, in Happy Valley, Goose Bay, Hopedale, and along the coast, 40% chance of showers and a high of 20. Tonight, clear in the evening, increasing cloudiness before morning, a low of 9. For Labrador City in the west, 40% chance of showers, clearing late in the afternoon and a high of 17. Tonight, clear with a low of plus 3. I'm Andrew Hawthorne.
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6: Let it shine, let it shine, let it shine tonight on SNJ. We want to brighten your spirits with bright, shiny tunes from Sophia Smith, Ardeshir Porkeramati, and the young sensation Aaron. Bennett Pastor adds some radiance while Denzel Sinclair brings blessings upon blessings. And here to kick off all that positivity is James Dandrefer with My Brightest Lights.

takes. That's the truth that I learned about you. Sister Rock. What is it against the take? But it's not the size of the rock.

intentions well understood. Might not know it when you show it, but you'd best understand. There ain't nothing much to it, it ain't nothing.

need some content for this tangential heart. September shame's been spilling in. 5 whole years, there's no ship sailing in. May have thought we were headed for some critical mass. Seems all the while we were waiting for all.

Good morning. 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

0: Good morning. It is Sunday morning. What's today? The 27th of September. I'm Jamie Fitzpatrick, sitting in for Martin Jones, and you are listening to Weekend AM on CBC Radio 1 and on your CBC Listen apps. Thanks for joining us this morning, wherever you're listening in Newfoundland and Labrador. We'll follow the usual routine today. In our first hour, we'll have the latest news and weather and lots of music to get your day started. After that, here's some of the stories coming your way. It's getting to be an old trick. Loud people online casting doubt on established facts of science and history. We'll hear about a new book that's pushing back against residential school denialism in Canada. And music isn't cheap, but some aspiring players around the St. John's area now have an instrument to play thanks to a new library. We'll hear from some very happy music teachers coming up. And coming up later in the show, we'll funk it up with Cabot Power as we take a first listen to the band's debut album. Before any of that, it's time for your first regional news of the day.
1: This is CBC News for Newfoundland and Labrador. I'm Andrew Hawthorne. Many knew it was coming, but the bad news officially became official this week for a collection of struggling communities in St. Mary's Bay. A seafood plant that was destroyed by fire last November will not be rebuilt. And as Terry Roberts reports, a small town in Placentia Bay will benefit from the turmoil.
2: Thanks for coming.
3: There was a heavy moment on the empty waterfront in St. Mary's on Thursday, with more than a dozen displaced workers gathered before him. Mayor Stephen Ryan ended months of uncertainty with these words.
2: I reached out to the company. It's confirmed they're not coming back.
3: The company is Daly Seafoods, and owner Terry Daly has confirmed that the processing plant that burned to the ground last November will not be rebuilt.
2: I tanked them for the 3 years. What else did you do?
3: Instead of rebuilding from scratch in St. Mary's, the Dalys have acquired a plant in Southern Harbor, 2 hours away, and plan to relocate their entire operation to Placentia Bay. It's a crushing economic blow for one region and hope for another. Here's former plant worker Barry Hall.
4: So it means poverty is coming to our community.
3: The plant had employed 300 seasonal workers, a mix of locals and temporary foreign workers.
2: We had a great model with high-paying jobs.
3: It was the region's economic backbone. The Dalys are not talking, but they are expanding the Southern Harbor plant, recruiting a workforce, and hope to be running a new multi-species plant by next summer. Terry Roberts, CBC News, St. Mary's.
1: Prime Minister Mark Carney says the Build Canada Strong Act is going to strengthen Canada's economy by speeding up approvals for major projects. However, some labor advocates in the province are concerned the bill could erode labor rights by threatening the right to strike. Jessica McCormick is the president of the Newfoundland and Labrador Federation of Labor. She says the changes would bring in language that would allow Ottawa to end labor action based on, quote, national interest.
5: We believe it's very broad and undefined language that severely limits and potentially prohibits strikes in key industries in the economy. And so the labor movement has been speaking out vocally about this since the legislation was tabled last week.
1: McCormick says the change would mean there's no incentive for employers to negotiate in good faith and reach an agreement. A West Coast woman's chance encounter with a pack of four canines in a wooded area near Deer Lake has social media users locked in debate about whether or not the animals were wolves, coyotes, or a hybrid of both. Regardless, Nikita Compton's photos have people talking. One of them, Shane Mahoney, is a wildlife biologist who has worked for the provincial government for decades. He says he believes the animals look like something more than just a pure coyote.
6: They look to me like they're an animal that might well be hybridized with either domestic dogs, large domestic dogs, or they could be indeed hybridized with wolves. Because, of course, we know that wolves have been occasionally present on the island, and we do know that hybridization has occurred between wolves and coyotes generally.
1: Mahoney says the color pattern on the animals also doesn't match up to a pure coyote. He says he'd like to see testing done on the animals' feces to get a better idea of their makeup and feels there's likely a mixture of species involved. Finally, the Canadian Cancer Society is looking for volunteer drivers for its Wheels of Hope program. It gives cancer patients rides to and from the clinic. The demand for the service is high, with around 900 rides last year in the St. John's metro area. So the program needs more volunteers. Darren LeBlanc is a volunteer driver from CBS. He says his favorite part of volunteering is the last treatment day.
7: I had one client this spring, and I put a big sign on the back of the car, and I parked in when I picked her up so she couldn't see it, and it said, "Honk for me. Last cancer treatment today." And the whole way in, everybody was beeping. And when it was raining when she came out, so I grabbed an umbrella and went in to hold it over her head. And when she was going to the car, she squeezed my arm and she saw the sign. She said, "I was wondering what all the blowing was for this morning." And I said, "My darling, that was all for you."
1: LeBlanc says he volunteers because cancer has affected his family and wants to support others. The Canadian Cancer Society says anyone interested should be available for 3 to 4 days a month. That's your news. I'm Andrew Hawthorne.
0: Nice story to wrap with. Thanks for that.
1: You're very welcome. And it's good to see you today, Jamie.
0: Good that we're both back.
1: Yeah.
0: I'll talk to you again next hour.
1: Thank you. Have a great show.
0: Thanks, Andrew. Andrew Hawthorne with the news this morning. Right next to me, to my right here in the studio. And he's leaving now, but he's going to show up again and again and again. He's going to do the news hourly throughout our show. I'm Jamie Fitzpatrick, in for Martin Jones. The show is Weekend AM on CBC Radio 1 and on your CBC Listen app. We're here until 9 o'clock Island time this morning. Pretty simple looking weather forecast for today, much like yesterday. Pretty much the entire province looking at sunshine or a mix of sun and cloud, and temperatures in the low to mid-teens. Just scanning some of the temperatures forecast around the province for today. We're seeing 16 will be the high in St. John's, 14 in Gander, 18 degrees will be the high in Port-au-Basque. In Labrador, temperatures are similar, especially if you're further inland. Happy Valley, Goose Bay, a high of 15 with sunshine today, 16. It will be the high in Labrador West, a little cooler along the coast. In Nain and Hopedale, you're looking at highs of 12 degrees with a mix of sun and cloud. Mary's Harbor being one location that has showers forecast. We're not seeing much of that in the forecast for the province, but Mary's Harbor will see a high of 11 degrees today with a 40% chance of showers. It's going to be cooler in St. Anthony as well, a high of just 12 degrees. For more detail on that, you just have to wait a little less than 30 minutes right after the next newscast, the national news, coming up in about 20 minutes from now. We'll get in touch with the Gander Weather Office and see what they can tell us about the rest of Sunday and how the forecast looks heading into the beginning of a new week. It's 7 minutes after 6 o'clock now, 5:37 in most of Labrador. Let's begin today with music by Sean Panting of St. John's from his album The Simple Machines, this minivan.

That is Elizabeth Shepherd of Cornerbrook with a song called Wishes. Before that, out of St. John's, we heard the folk duo Anna and Eric and a song called Autumn Bliss. And we began that set of songs with another artist out of St. John's, Sean Panting, This Minivan. Let's continue now with more music in this half hour of Weekend AM and continue with the local theme as well. Here is one of the nominees for Electronic Artist of the Year at the upcoming Music NL Awards. That's all happening next week in St. John's, or this week, I should say, Sunday beginning the new week. This artist is a DJ who's by the name Potem, and the cut is No Party, No Disco.

0: I'm Jamie Fitzpatrick. 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Right now, we are coming up to 25 minutes before 6 o'clock. That would make it 5 past 6 in most of Labrador. Time to talk to the Gander Weather Office and get the lowdown on what today is going to look like. Savio Paul is a meteorologist there and joins us now. Hello.
1: Hey, good morning, Jamie.
0: How are things looking today? We had a nice sunny day, or maybe a mix of sun and cloud for most of the region yesterday. Is that going to continue?
1: Yeah, it's going to be the same story. So we have a ridge of high pressure that's persisting over the listening areas for today and Monday. So starting off with the island, for southern Newfoundland, cloudy periods early this morning, but we can expect those areas to be becoming more of a mix of sun and cloud today. Elsewhere across the island, we can expect clearing or clear this morning. But some areas from northeastern Newfoundland will be seeing a mix of sun and cloud developing this afternoon. Temperature-wise, you're looking at highs today ranging from 12 degrees in the north to 18 in the south. And tonight, clearing to a few clouds for most areas. But for Avalon Peninsula, the clouds will be persisting into early overnight hours. So we do have a frost advisory that's out for most areas, ranging from minus 2 to plus 2, especially in the low-lying areas for the island. Some areas such as Avalon North, St. John's and Metro, Port of Basque, and Port Saunders and the Strait, they don't have the advisory out currently, but there is still a risk of frost for tonight. And looking at Labrador, for western Labrador, a few clouds to a mix of sun and clouds today and then clear skies for tonight. Central Labrador and mid-Labrador coast will be seeing a clearing this afternoon or this evening with some scattered showers, especially for mid-Labrador coast early this morning. Northern Labrador will be seeing a mix of sun and cloud before becoming cloudy this evening. And southeastern Labrador will be generally seeing a sunny period throughout this morning before becoming a mix of sun and cloud near noon and clearing this evening. Temperature-wise, highs ranging from 16 degrees in the west to 10 around mid-Labrador coast. And lows for tonight will be ranging from minus 1 in the west to 7 in the north. There is also a risk of frost for central and mid-Labrador coast and widespread frost for southeastern Labrador for tonight.
0: All right. Thank you for the lowdown on that, and have a great Sunday.
1: You as well.
0: That is Savio Paul. He's an Environment Canada meteorologist. He reached us from the Gander Weather Office. Well, much of the best Western classical music is considered weird, but in a good way. After all, weird can be just another way of saying that the artist is trying something unexpected, something that sounds new and exciting. On the CBC Music Show In Concert, host Paolo Pietropaolo explores that theme. Here's a preview of his latest episode.
2: If there is one single thing that defines Western classical music, that sets it apart from almost every single other musical tradition on the globe, it is that it depends on the music being written down. You simply cannot have, say, a Mahler symphony, or the Star Wars soundtrack for that matter, unless you have carefully detailed parts written out for 100-plus musicians. And typically, that's the way we think of Western classical music, as a written tradition that requires you to learn how to read music in order to participate. And for the most part, it's true, especially for the bread and butter of classical music, Mozart, Beethoven, Brahms, and so on. It's not the whole truth. Composers have been messing with the script, as it were, for at least the past 100 years or so, asking musicians to improvise or to go beyond what's in the score. But the roots of Western classical music tell a totally different story. If you go back to Bach's time and earlier, before roughly 1750, you find that what's on the page is less and less exact, and more open to interpretation. Improvisation and ornamentation were a regular part of how music was made back then, so composers didn't need to spell out everything, note for note. And that fluidity is helping Western classical music make friends today in this new millennium, hundreds of years removed from the time of Bach and his contemporaries. As a result, these days, classical musicians who specialize in early music
3: are often on the cutting edge, taking classical music to new frontiers and engaging in gorgeous collaborations with musicians from other traditions. Like the South African cellist Abel Salaotswe, working with the Senegalese kora player Kajali Kouyaté on a cello sonata like this one from the Baroque era. Now true, part of the music is written down, but there's enough leeway on the page that it makes it easy to incorporate music from a completely different musical tradition.

That's Baroque music performed by the cellist Abel Selawatwe. And before that, you heard from Paolo Pietropaolo, the host of In Concert. You can hear the show coming up today. It includes a performance from the BBC Proms featuring a brand new cello concerto. In Concert starts at 11:30 Island Time, half an hour earlier in Labrador, on the CBC Music Network.

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2: There is a growing and vocal movement of people who question and deny the experiences of residential school survivors in this country. Residential schools operated in Canada between 1883 and 1997. In addition to abuse, the schools stripped Indigenous people of their culture, language, and way of life. All of this and more was recorded in detail by the Truth and Reconciliation Commission, which released its report in 2015. And now there's a new book that confronts the doubters. It's a series of essays called Truth Before Reconciliation, Confronting Residential School Denialism. The editors are Sean Carleton and Negan Sinclair. Sean Carleton is an associate professor of history and Indigenous studies at the University of Manitoba, and he joins us from Winnipeg. Hello.
3: Thanks for having me.
2: So first, can you explain to our listeners the kind of argument that you're having to push back against? What is residential school denialism?
3: Right. Well, let me start by defining for your listeners what residential school denialism is not. It is actually not the denial that the residential school system existed or even that it caused some harm. Most people don't make those arguments. Instead, like other forms of denialism that we are seeing on the rise in our age of mis and disinformation, like science denialism, climate denialism, right? It is the willful downplaying, the distorting or minimizing of basic facts about something, in this case, the residential school system, as a strategy to try and shake public confidence in truth and reconciliation. And most listeners will be familiar with the term Holocaust denier, okay? But actually, most deniers are actually engaging in denialism. That is, they don't deny that the Holocaust happened, but rather in bad faith, try and downplay and minimize by questioning total deaths. Was it 6 million Jews or three or maybe one? Or they dispute the techniques of mass execution or say, can we really trust survivors about their accounts of mass execution if they survived? All of this is a kind of form of genocide denialism. And residential school denialism operates differently, of course, but it actually uses similar kinds of tactics.
2: As I mentioned just a minute ago, it's over a decade now since we got the final report from our Truth and Reconciliation Commission. So why do you think we're seeing more of these voices getting louder now?
3: Right. Well, you know, the TRC showed the evidence of the genocide of the system, right? The deliberate undermining of Indigenous group life. That's the definition of genocide. In whole or in part, through attacks on language and culture, rampant sexual abuse, the poor conditions like overcrowding, poor nutrition, and lack of proper sanitation that led to more than 4,000 deaths, confirmed by church and state records. We already know this. This was confirmed by the TRC's work, the work of survivors. And I think that the vast majority of Canadians from coast to coast to coast have accepted and understand that truth and are working genuinely towards reconciliation, right? Rebuilding the relationship with Indigenous peoples. But there are those who have always tried to get in the way of that process, right? Trying to undermine survivors, delegitimize the TRC, protect church and state and colonialism in this country. And these voices in recent years have only gotten louder, particularly on the internet, because they're losing. Canadians want reconciliation. They're learning how to be more respectful at rapid rates, and denialists don't like that. Instead, what they want to do is try and use mis and disinformation. They cherry pick certain facts. They spread it on far right websites that filter into our social media feeds to try and recast residential schooling, not as genocidal, but as a humanitarian, even beneficial and beneficent project, something that Indigenous people should feel grateful for and that Canadians should be proud of. And you know, I think the tide is turning on this kind of open and vile racism. And so what denialists want to do is create a backlash to try and roll back Canada's progress on truth and reconciliation.
2: Can you give us a couple of examples of these sort of arguments and the distortions that are used to kind of twist the facts?
3: Well, I mean, your listeners, you know, don't have to go very far. They can check any social media comments on stories related to residential school or Indigenous people and find a lot of these common talking points, right? That, for example, you know, people will say the system was well-intentioned. It was of the times. Abuse is being overblown for compensation. Survivors can't really be trusted. Deaths didn't happen, or they were natural, unavoidable. All of these kinds of talking points have actually been rigorously debunked. But denialists create content that spreads these falsehoods anyway, because they know that they will appeal to some who are all too happy to consume anti-Indigenous racism as an excuse not to participate in the hard work of reconciliation, of reckoning with, you know, the real history of colonialism in this country. And I mean, this is really dangerous stuff, as we see its effects to the south of us in the United States. You know, it's really harmful to Canada's ability to strengthen its most important relationship, its foundational relationship with Indigenous peoples, which is at the core of our future, right? Of ensuring that there's not division that can be exploited by someone from the south as, you know, a way to keep us not united. And so that's why I think confronting this kind of misinformation, this racism, that's very hurtful. And, you know, the time to do that is now, so that we can all pull together and create a better future for all of us.
2: It's one thing to make yourself heard and to make that argument in a discussion like the one we're having now, but you and your co-editor, I think there were 23 of you in all who collaborated on this book, and I guess you wanted to dig a little bit deeper into it and get into a lot more detail rather than simply standing up and saying, look, here are the facts. So how did you go about putting those arguments together?
3: Well, I mean, the goal of the book was in this moment to try and bring together experts, everyone from historians and archaeologists working on ground penetrating radar with Indigenous communities, to survivors, lawyers, and educators, right? All of us to pool our collective knowledge and expertise to confront denialism, defend the truth, and stand up for survivors, but also do it in the most ethically centered way. So instead of putting out, you know, self-published propaganda books and films like most denialists do through right-wing channels, right, often dressed up as pseudoscience, what we did is we submitted our book to the formal academic peer-reviewed process where anonymous reviewers review the work, they make suggestions, they critique it, they challenge it to make sure that it is the most rigorous, sound scholarship possible that people can trust, rather than the denialist lies and half-truths. And we actually just found out today that this book is a national bestseller, which is very rare for a peer-reviewed academic university press published book. And I think, you know, we wanted to give people an educational resource that they could trust, that's been vetted, that has, you know, the support of experts behind it. But we also wanted to do it in a good way, too. You know, most denialists create their content on right-wing websites and publications for money. They are monetizing misinformation, preying on people's miseducation for their own profit. So what we wanted to do, in addition to model sort of like the rigors of what peer-reviewed expert knowledge should look like, we also wanted to model an ethics of care. And so we're donating all of the royalties to the Indian Residential School Survivor Society so that the book's success directly supports survivors and their families as it should be.
2: I don't think many of us have to go far before we occasionally encounter a form of this denialism. Oftentimes it's related to a recent story that might appear in the news and someone will pop up saying, oh, this, you know, these ground penetrating radars, they're not reliable. They don't tell you anything. This is all supposition, no real evidence, and so on and so forth. How would you suggest people respond when confronted with those arguments and with that denialism?
3: Well, we collected all of those arguments and rigorously debunked them through various chapters in this book. Andrew Martindale, will teach you how ground penetrating radar works, what it can find, what it's unable to find, how it's used in combination with other tools to help establish the truth. Because I think this is the thing, is that this is a difficult, sensitive conversation. And, 10 years out from the TRC, what we need is everyone to deepen their knowledge about the residential school system's history and ongoing legacy, to play a role in actively defending the truth, of challenging these residential school denialist talking points wherever they pop up. But you need to know what those talking points are and how to push back against them, right? These things come up, as you mentioned, around the water cooler at work, at the family holiday dinner table, in the hockey dressing room, in your community, church, wherever. But here's the thing. Confronting this kind of denialism is not only easy once you understand how flimsy the arguments are, it's also something that everyone can do 364 days a year. Orange Shirt Day is coming up next week, and everyone should go out to participate in community events. But when you put your orange shirt away, right, one of the things that you can do in between, to get ready for next year, is confront this denialism wherever it pops up in between. It's a way of putting truth before reconciliation that everyone can learn how to do to ensure we can strengthen Indigenous settler relations and create a brighter future for all of us in this place.
2: Sean, thanks so much for talking about us with us today, and congratulations on this new book.
3: Thanks for having me.
2: That's Sean Carleton. He's a settler historian and associate professor of history and Indigenous studies at the University of Manitoba. We reached him in Winnipeg. With Nigan Sinclair, he's co-editor of the book Truth Before Reconciliation, Confronting Residential School Denialism. Coming up now, it's 5 minutes to 7 o'clock, 6:25 in most of Labrador. Sari Lightman is a Toronto-based singer. She normally performs with her sister as part of the group Lightman and Lightman. Here is Sari Lightman on her own with a song called The Prize.

0: My name's Jamie Fitzpatrick. The show is Weekend AM. Thanks for joining us on this Sunday morning. Regional news is next, and then we'll be back with much more. We're here until 9 o'clock Island time.
1: This is CBC News for Newfoundland and Labrador. I'm Andrew Hawthorne. A seafood plant that was destroyed by fire last November will not be rebuilt. And as Terry Roberts reports, a small town in Placentia Bay will benefit from the turmoil.
2: Thanks for coming.
3: There was a heavy moment on the empty waterfront in St. Mary's on Thursday. With more than a dozen displaced workers gathered before him, Mayor Stephen Ryan ended months of uncertainty with these words.
2: I reached out to the company. It's confirmed they're not coming back.
3: The company is Daly Seafoods, and owner Terry Daly has confirmed that the processing plant that burned to the ground last November will not be rebuilt.
2: I tanked them for the 3 years. What else did you do?
3: Instead of rebuilding from scratch in St. Mary's, the Dalys have acquired a plant in Southern Harbor, 2 hours away, and plan to relocate their entire operation to Placentia Bay. It's a crushing economic blow for one region and hope for another. Here's former plant worker Barry Hall.
4: So it means poverty is coming to our community.
3: The plant had employed 300 seasonal workers, a mix of locals and temporary foreign workers.
2: We had a great model with high-paying jobs.
3: It was the region's economic backbone. The Dalys are not talking, but they are expanding the Southern Harbor plant, recruiting a workforce, and hope to be running a new multi-species plant by next summer. Terry Roberts, CBC News, St. Mary's.
1: A Grand Falls-Windsor woman is petitioning the provincial government to improve highway safety. This after her sister and brother-in-law died in an accident earlier this year near Arnold's Cove. Faith Power says she wants government to twin the entire Trans-Canada Highway across the province and make sure that no one else has to experience what she did.
5: Our highways are something so many of us rely on every day, and everyone deserves to make it home safely. While we can't prevent every accident, I believe changes can be made to help prevent unnecessary loss and make traveling our province safer for generations to come.
1: Power says the province's plan to twin sections of highway between Bishop's Falls and Grand Falls-Windsor and a section near Whitburn is a good start. However, it needs to go farther. The provincial government wants to grow the population in Newfoundland and Labrador. They're developing a 5-year strategy for that, and they're asking the public for feedback. As Laura Howells reports, the push for more people comes amid cuts to immigration and a record low fertility rate.
6: I have a small wind shower. We have more births than debts.
7: Minister Lynn Paddock wants more people in Newfoundland and Labrador. The province's fertility rate is at an all-time low, 1.08 children per woman. For the last decade, more people are dying each year than being born. Migration is the only reason the population is growing, but that growth has slowed down as the federal government slashed immigration.
6: We need to grow our labor forces given the variety of projects that are coming. And all of that will support both you and I into our golden years as well.
7: Paddock says the province wants more control over immigration and recently got approval for 1,000 more spots. Other ways to grow, getting locals who moved away to come back, Paddock says, and of course, having more babies. Affordable childcare and education support could help encourage that, says MUN economics professor Tony Fang.
8: If the provincial government is really serious about long-term population growth, economic growth, they have to invest.
7: The province has launched public surveys asking people for feedback on population growth, as well as bolstering rural communities. There'll be public meetings as well. Laura Howells, CBC News, St. John's.
1: Finally, Seniors NL and the Aging Research Center is looking for people to take part in an online focus group next week. Their goal is to develop resources that will help seniors with things such as healthcare, wills, or advanced care planning. Kelly Warren is the researcher who's hosting the session. She says the best part, or rather the best place to start, is with people who need to use those services.
9: If we can ask older adults who may have gone through things that others of us have not gone through, but also things that they realize other seniors might be experiencing, then they may be able to share resources with us that we're unaware of, or it could say to us, okay, these are things that people want to know about.
1: The meeting takes place on Tuesday. Warren says anyone who can't attend can still get in touch with Seniors NL because they want to hear from as many people as possible. possible. That's your CBC News for Newfoundland and Labrador at this hour. You can find updates to these and also other stories all the time online at cbc.ca/NL or by downloading the CBC News app. I'm Andrew Hawthorne.
0: Thank you, Andrew. I'm Jamie Fitzpatrick. The show is Weekend AM on CBC Radio 1. Coming up in this half hour, musical instruments aren't always cheap, but some aspiring players around the St. John's area now have an instrument to play thanks to a new library. We're going to hear from some very happy music teachers who are on hand to receive those instruments yesterday. Coming up later in the show, normally you'd only see staff or volunteers in the back rooms at the Center for Newfoundland Studies, but this week I got a guided tour of the antique maps, the old newspapers, the even older books, and we'll take you there coming up. That's about 35 minutes from now. And later in the show, a workplace accident left him in a wheelchair, but it hasn't slowed him down. Right now, he's at the helm of one of Canada's most loved television shows. We're going to catch up with Andrew Strickland. All that and more coming your way here on Weekend AM. Thanks for joining us on this Sunday morning. I'm Jamie Fitzpatrick, filling in for your regular host, Martin Jones. Before we go further, let's get an update on today's weather forecast. Earlier in the show, I spoke with Savio Paul at the Gander Weather Office.
10: So we have a ridge of high pressure that's persisting over the listening areas for today and Monday. So starting off with the island, for southern Newfoundland, cloudy periods early this morning, but we can expect those areas to be becoming more of a mix of sun and cloud today. Elsewhere across the island, we can expect clearing or clear this morning, but some areas from northeastern Newfoundland will be seeing a mix of sun and cloud developing this afternoon. Temperature-wise, you're looking at highs today ranging from 12 degrees in the north to 18 in the south. And tonight, clearing to a few clouds for most areas, but for Avalon Peninsula, the clouds will be persisting into early overnight hours. So we do have a frost advisory that's out for most areas, ranging from minus 2 to plus 2, especially in the low-lying areas for the island. Some areas such as Avalon North, St. John's and Metro, Port of Basque, and Port Saunders and the Strait, they don't have advisory out currently, but there is still a risk of frost for tonight. And looking at Labrador, for western Labrador, a few clouds to a mix of sun and clouds today and then clear skies for tonight. Central Labrador and mid-Labrador coast will be seeing a clearing this afternoon or this evening with some scattered showers, especially for mid-Labrador coast early this morning. Northern Labrador will be seeing a mix of sun and cloud before becoming cloudy this evening. And southeastern Labrador will be generally seeing a sunny period throughout this morning before becoming mixed with sun and cloud near noon and clearing this evening. Temperature-wise, highs ranging from 16 degrees in the west to 10 around mid-Labrador coast. And lows for tonight will be ranging from minus 1 in the west to 7 in the north. There is also a risk of frost for central and mid-Labrador coast and widespread frost for southeastern Labrador for tonight.
0: That's Savio Paul at the Gander Weather Office with that overview of today's forecast for the province. Right now it's 8 minutes after 7 o'clock, 6:38 in most of Labrador. Writing hit songs is a highly unstable career choice. It requires artistry, persistence, luck, and a high capacity to endure one failure after another. In this morning's edition of Rearview Mirror, Rich Turfry brings us the story of how one pair of brothers finally cracked the code.
11: The song Bye Bye Love reshaped the music business in profound ways. But before the Everly Brothers recorded it in 1957, no one wanted it. Bye Bye Love was written by husband and wife songwriters Felice and Boudlow Bryant. They were married 5 days after they met in 1945, and for the next several years, they struggled. They lived in a mobile home in a trailer park and wrote tons of songs.
12: If you got the money, honey, I've got the time.
11: They sent their compositions to countless artists, mostly in the country music world, and were repeatedly rejected if they were acknowledged at all. refusing to give up, the Bryants bet on themselves in 1950 and blazed a trail that many songwriters would follow in subsequent decades. They moved to Nashville to work as full-time professional songwriters. After a few minor successes, everything changed in 1957. After Bye Bye Love was rejected by no fewer than 30 artists, the Everly Brothers agreed to record it. They didn't particularly like the song either, but were offered $64 each, which was an offer they couldn't refuse.

0: Bye Bye Love became the Everly Brothers' first hit when it went to number 2 on the Billboard chart. Once on the map, the Everlys went on to become one of the most successful and influential acts in pop music history, with many of their subsequent hits having been written by the Bryants.
1: Dream.
0: Soon, artists from all over country and pop music started calling the Bryants looking for hits. Big names like Roy Orbison, Buddy Holly, Tony Bennett, Dean Martin, even the Beatles recorded songs written by Felice and Budlow Bryant.

So, quite literally, this song changed the very framework of the music business. The song that put Rock and Roll Hall of Famers the Everly Brothers on the map. This is Bye Bye Love on Rearview Mirror.

0: That's the Everly Brothers from 1957. Rich Turfry brought us the story of that song this morning. He's the host of Drive on CBC Music. You can hear Drive weekdays from 3 p.m. to 6 p.m. Atlantic time, half an hour later in Newfoundland. That's on the CBC Music Network. 14 minutes after 7, 6:44 in most of Labrador. Yesterday was the day they've been waiting for at the Katie Sullivan Instrument Library. Violins, saxophones, trumpets, clarinets, and more were handed out to appreciative music teachers in St. John's during an event at the Munn School of Music. The library program began about a year ago to help remove financial barriers for students who want to learn how to play. Jenny Massey is chair of the Instrument Library. Weekend AM producer Dave Newell caught up with her and spoke with her during yesterday's event.
1: What is happening here today at the School of Music?
2: Well, this is our first ever instrument drive pickup. So teachers from across the St. John's metro area and a little bit beyond are coming to pick up instruments and take them back to their schools for distribution on Monday next week.
1: Your group has been working on this day for a while now. Give us an idea of what you've gone through to get to this point.
2: The library was founded as a charity about a year ago, and since then we have been actively involved in fundraising. So we had our first major fundraiser last December, where we raised about $80,000. And then in the spring, we were contacted by Karen Hucko and asked if we would be willing to partner with her on the establishment of a special collection in John's name and honor. And of course, we couldn't have been more delighted to do so. And so through that process, we also raised another $70,000. And coupled with an instrument drive, when people went into their basements and found flutes and clarinets, which they brought to us, and then we had them refurbished, we have assembled about 150 instruments and are in the process now of distributing them. So tons of work from lots of volunteers and the generosity, really, of the community.
1: Just to give people an idea of how much an instrument would cost for a band, what would the average price of a tenor saxophone be, do you think?
2: The average price of a tenor saxophone is about $1,800. So it's not a small purchase for many, many families. Tenor saxophones would be on the higher end. A beginner a violin maybe closer to $500 or $600, but nonetheless, we're seeing the cost of living increase, you know, across the world right now, and for many families, the cost associated with purchasing or renting an instrument is just outside of their means. And we really believe in the importance of music education. We want to make sure that all students who aspire to develop creativity, grow as leaders, build friendships, and get connections have access to their school band programs. And we know that the acquisition of an instrument is often a barrier.
1: We've seen several teachers come in here so far. It's early in the afternoon and they've left very happy with wide smiles. What's the ultimate goal of the library?
2: The ultimate goal of the library is to reduce or eventually eliminate barriers to music education in our public school system. We want to partner with teachers across the province to make sure that any student who raises their hand and says, hey, I want to join band, can be given an instrument, so that the band programs are fully inclusive and engaging for all students.
1: If there's someone listening this morning who has a dusty trumpet case and trumpet in their basement, or if they have some funds that they're looking for a good charity, how do they get in touch with you?
2: We would welcome them to visit the Katie Sullivan Instrument website. From there, they can either contact us if they have an instrument they'd like to donate. We're happy to go and pick it up, or they can drop it over to our house and we'll take care of it from there. Or if they'd like to make a donation, they can do so online. That will automatically generate a tax receipt. I will note we have run out of alto saxophones. So the demand for alto saxophones exceeds our current capacity, so we are actively pursuing alto saxophones right now. I do want to send a sincere thanks and a note of gratitude to Karen Hucko for her partnership in honouring the legacy, the incredible legacy of John Hutton. It was an enormous boost to the establishment of the library, and we're just really honoured to continue that partnership and be part of his legacy.
0: That's Jenny Massey, chair of the Katie Sullivan Instrument Library, and she was speaking yesterday with Weekend AM producer David Newell. David and his CBC colleague, Abby Cole, also spoke with a couple of music teachers who dropped by on their day off yesterday to collect instruments for students.
3: My name is Amanda Dahl-Ledwell, and I'm a music teacher at St. Peter's Junior High.
4: What do you think about what's happening here today with this instrument distribution?
3: It's great. It opens up a lot of avenues for students who couldn't participate in band before to be able to participate now. I think it's wonderful.
4: And how often do you see it that there's children that are interested in joining band, they want to join band, but they can't access the instruments they need to do it?
3: It's more common than you think. I've had students, this is my third year at the school, and this is the third time I've had students come to me looking for instruments that couldn't get them, didn't have access to them, and it's the first time I've been able to say, don't worry, I've got you. I actually had a student come to me last year looking to join band and wanted to play alto sax and just couldn't get access to an instrument, and this year when he came to me, he said, I really want to do it, and I said, do you have access to an instrument this year? And he said, no. I said, don't worry, I've got it. And then once I registered the instrument, I said, I've got it covered, and you can come see me on Monday and pick it up. So it's awesome. So he's going to join band this year as a brand new student.
4: Why do you think band and learning musical instruments is so, like, why do kids enjoy it so much, and why is it important for their learning development?
3: Well, I mean, music is all about the soul. It touches our emotions. That's its job. It makes us happy when we need to be happy. It helps us, you know, when we're feeling sad. It gives people a place to come together and work together towards a common goal. And it doesn't matter how good you are, we can join you where you are and help you along the journey. It gives people a place of belonging, a family. Doesn't matter, you know, who you are, like, or what language you speak. Music's a universal language, so it gives everybody a place where they can find home. So to be able to play an instrument and find new people and find your home, that's everything to me.
4: And I know you mentioned one student there who wanted a saxophone, right? Or wanted to learn to play saxophone. What kind of reaction do you think they're going to have when you say, here, here's your saxophone to learn to play on?
3: Oh, well, I can tell you already, he doesn't even have the instrument in his hand, but when I told him that I had him covered and that I was picking up the instrument, his face just lit up. He's thrilled, he can't wait. And I've got another student that wants to play trumpet this year for the first time, and when I told him I could get him covered, oh, it just, they're so excited. They can't wait to get their hands on an instrument.
1: How does it make you feel as an educator to be able to pass over these instruments to kids who otherwise wouldn't have the chance to play?
3: Oh, it makes me happy. I had one parent that emailed me about another instrument that they said they just didn't have a lot of disposable income and wondered if there was any way to make it happen, if I knew of any place that had, like, cheap rentals. And when I emailed her back and said, I've got the instrument and it's free of charge for the year, her response was just so overwhelmingly full of gratitude. She said, oh my God, that's awesome. He can't wait. And it just made me so happy to be able to give somebody else access to the thing that I love.
5: My name is Susan Alexander, and I'm the music teacher at O'Donnell High School.
4: Tell me about, what do you think about what's happening here today?
5: Oh, this has been a game changer for a lot of students. So I teach applied music at O'Donnell and band programs and choir programs, but I have kids coming into me all the time saying, can I play this instrument or this instrument for applied music? And I just didn't have it. So now I said, I can say yes. I can say yes, I can get you that instrument, and I can get whatever they want, thanks to Katie and what they're doing here today.
4: What kind of reaction do you hear from students when you say, I got an instrument for you to learn on this year?
5: Well, I have an exchange student actually from Germany that plays clarinet, so I'm picking up a clarinet for him today, and he was just overjoyed that, he's like, thank you so much for going through this effort, and he was just so happy that he could bring a little bit of home with him, because when the international students are coming, they can't bring a whole lot with them, so he was overjoyed. And the student who's going to be playing flute and applied music, she almost cried because she's been wanting to play flute the whole time, like all through school, and could never afford to rent one.
4: And how do you feel as an educator, you know, having this opportunity to, you know, teach more kids music?
5: Oh, it's fantastic. It just opens up a whole nother world for them and for us as teachers, and we get more people in and more people to the programs, and hopefully this means our music education and our instrumental education can get stronger.
0: So you heard there from a couple of music teachers. First up, we heard from Amanda Daw-Ledwell, and following that from Susan Alexander. They were speaking with CBC reporter Abby Cole and Weekend AM producer David Newell. For more information about the Katie Sullivan Instrument Library, you can go to the website, instrumentlibrary.ca. We're going to hear music now from Port au Poutine, otherwise a name for the folk duo of Jenna Maloney and Axel Bellegarde. Port au Poutine have 5 nominations. They're nominated in 5 categories at this week's upcoming Music NL Awards. Here they are now with Chapeau.

0: Before we send you off to the next edition of World Report, a reminder of a couple of events taking place today. About 1,500 people are expected at Paradise Park this morning for the Cancer Care Foundation's annual Polka Dot Trot, the signature fundraising event in support of cancer care across the province. That means patients, survivors, families, volunteers, sponsors, and supporters all gathering to honor loved ones and raise funds to enhance cancer care in Newfoundland and Labrador. That starts at 10 o'clock this morning. Again, that's at Paradise Park. And the Trailway Trek Half Marathon is on in Conception Bay South this morning. Should just be getting underway around now, in fact. And that means road closures, traffic delays, and increased activity on the trailway. About 500 runners will be racing from Seal Cove to Topsail Beach. So you can expect traffic interruptions in the area from about 7:30, from around now until noon. Alternate routes are encouraged for drivers. Residents and visitors are asked to avoid the CBS Trailway until noon. I'm Jamie Fitzpatrick. The show is Weekend AM, and World Report is coming up next.
1: 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The CBC Short Story Prize is on. Send in your best original unpublished short fiction. Up for grabs, cash prizes from the Canada Council for the Arts, a 2-week writing residency at the Leighton Artist Studios,

0: But I feel like that's something that could be worked on versus separating. Mm-hmm.
1: Two neighbors on two sides of the divide. But in this divisive referendum, they say they'll respect the outcome of the vote and each other, no matter what happens on October 19th.
0: I wouldn't treat Rob any differently, no matter what happens, even if somehow we vote that, yes, they're going to do it.
2: This doesn't affect our relationship. She's incredibly articulate, very thoughtful. How could I not admire that and respect that?
1: Pia Chattopadhyay, CBC News, Cochrane, Alberta.
3: And coming up after the 9 o'clock edition of World Report, Joan Pia on the Sunday magazine as she takes us on an Albertan road trip to the lead up to the referendum. Residents in Tumbler Ridge, BC are fighting to restore round-the-clock emergency health care. It's been 1 year since the municipality's local health center cut back its overnight ER hours due to doctor shortages. Residents say there is still no clear timeline for when 24/7 service will return and warn that medical emergencies do not keep regular hours. The CBC's Tom Summer reports.
4: What do we want?
5: Healthcare. Tumbler Ridge residents came together on Saturday morning to make their voices heard. They say Northern Health's promise to restore after-hours emergency care isn't being kept. Chris Norbury is one of the protest organizers. He says families are being left with an impossible choice, waiting hours for an ambulance or making an hour-long drive on icy winter roads to Dawson Creek or Chetwynd.
6: A spreadsheet cannot tell you the fear of driving an injured loved one down an icy mountain highway. A spreadsheet cannot understand what it means to wonder if help will arrive on time. We understand, our doctors understand, our nurses understand, and decision makers at Northern Health and the Ministry of Health need to listen.
5: Mayor Daryl Krakalka says he nearly died due to the lack of after-hours care. He says the current service is inadequate for what the town needs and said others in the community have suffered similar experiences.
7: They lied to you. They lied to you. They told you it was okay for you to be transported by an ambulance out of this community and get you to Dawson. That's good enough health care for Tumbler Ridge, and it's not.
5: Northern Health said it's unable to provide comment due to the ongoing provincial election. However, planning for 24/7 virtual care is underway for next year by the health authority. Two new full-time doctors and nurse practitioners are also being sought to address staffing shortages. Tom Summer, CBC News, Tumbler Ridge.
3: And finally, hundreds of millions of viewers around the globe are expected to tune in as the World Road Cycling Championships draw to a close in Montreal today. The elite men's road race spans nearly 270 kilometers, with riders tackling 12 grueling ascents up Mount Royal. CBC's Gavin Dape is following the action and joins us in studio. So, Gavin, break down the race for us.
8: Well, men's cycling these days belongs to Tadej Pogacar of Slovenia. He wins every race he's in. If he wants to win, he wins. Multi-day races, one-day races, doesn't matter. He's not here. He crashed a couple weeks ago in Spain, and he is out with an injury. What that has done is it made it wide open. And so you can look at, start with a guy named Remco Evenepoel of Belgium. He won the time trial a week ago, could be the first ever man or woman to win the senior time trial and road race, never been done. But there's a real changing of the guard as well. There's a number of young riders, namely Isaac Del Toro of Mexico, 22 years old. Paul Seixas, the latest French hope, 20 years old. They were 1-2 2 weeks ago at a World Tour race in Montreal on this same course. And they are very much the future and the present of cycling. And odds are that they will be in the mix as well. But there are so many big riders there from different countries all over the world that without Pogacar, it's so much more unpredictable than if he were there.
3: Unpredictable, but as you suggest, star-studded nonetheless. So what are Canada's chances in the field?
8: Massively star-studded. Canada's chances dealt a huge blow. Derek G. West of Ottawa, who could have been up there for a good top 10, crashed out, hurt his ribs. And their best shot is maybe Michael Woods. He technically retired last year. He came back for this so he could essentially just have a send-off to help G. West up those climbs on Mount Royal. But he did that Montreal race a couple weeks ago. A very creditable 18th place. He was up with the leaders a lot of it. Odds are he won't factor in at the final. But, you know, it would be a very good story for him to cap off what has been a very good career for Canada.
3: Gavin Day looking ahead to today's action for us. Thanks, Gavin.
8: Thank you.
3: And that is the latest national and international news from World Report. I'm John Northcott. This is CBC News.
4: Coming up in this half hour of Weekend AM, we'll take you to a place that usually welcomes only staff and volunteers. It's the back rooms where the collection is stored at the Center for Newfoundland Studies. The center is celebrating its 60th anniversary this month. So this week I dropped by, I got a guided tour of antique maps, old newspapers, even older books, and a whole lot more. It's a treasury of Newfoundland and Labrador history and culture. So we'll take you there in this half hour. Coming up about 30 minutes from now, we'll funk up the show with Cabot Power. We're going to take a first listen to the band's debut album. You'll hear from them and you'll hear a couple of songs. And coming up an hour from now, a workplace accident left him in a wheelchair, but it hasn't slowed him down. Right now, he's at the helm of one of Canada's most loved television shows. We'll catch up with Andrew Strickland as he drops by the Weekend AM studio. Let's talk about the weather and what's in store on this Sunday, the last Sunday of September, and it's looking like a pretty nice one across the province. Earlier in the show, I spoke with Savio Paul at the Gander Weather Office.
9: So we have a ridge of high pressure that's persisting over the listening areas for today and Monday. So starting off with the island, for southern Newfoundland, cloudy periods early this morning, but we can expect those areas to be becoming more of a mix of sun and cloud today. Elsewhere across the island, we can expect clearing or clearer this morning. But some areas from northeastern Newfoundland will be seeing a mix of sun and cloud developing this afternoon. Temperature-wise, you're looking at highs today ranging from 12 degrees in the north to 18 in the south. And tonight, clearing to a few clouds for most areas. But for Avalon Peninsula, the clouds will be persisting into early overnight hours. So we do have a frost advisory that's out for most areas, ranging from minus 2 to plus 2, especially in the low-lying areas for the island. Some areas such as Avalon North, St. John's and Metro, Port of Basque, and Port Saunders and the Strait, they don't have advisory out currently, but there is still a risk of frost for tonight. And looking at Labrador, for western Labrador, a few clouds to a mix of sun and clouds today and then clear skies for tonight. Central Labrador and mid-Labrador coast will be seeing a clearing this afternoon or this evening with some scattered showers, especially for mid-Labrador coast early this morning. Northern Labrador will be seeing a mix of sun and cloud before becoming cloudy this evening. And southeastern Labrador will be generally seeing a sunny period throughout this morning before becoming mixed with sun and cloud near noon and clearing this evening. Temperature-wise, highs ranging from 16 degrees in the west to 10 around mid-Labrador coast. And lows for tonight will be ranging from minus 1 in the west to 7 in the north. There is also a risk of frost for central and mid-Labrador coast and widespread frost for southeastern Labrador for tonight.
4: That's Environment Canada meteorologist Savio Paul. We reached him at the Gander Weather Office about an hour ago. I'm Jamie Fitzpatrick, in for your regular host, Martin Jones. 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The center is part of the Munn Library in St. John's, and it holds a vast collection that tells our story. This month, the center marks its 60th anniversary, so I dropped by earlier this week and was offered a guided behind-the-scenes tour. My guide was Bonnie Morgan. We were also joined by her colleague, Jackie Hillier.
10: So, Jamie, I'm going to take you into the hallowed ground, the closed stacks of the CNS. So, open the doors, and here we go. First thing you'll notice, it's cold, cool. Of course, we have temperature control and humidity control. So these are our vertical, part of our vertical files. We have over 40,000 files on a variety of subjects. So anything you're curious about, co-op taxi. There's a file on co-op taxi, Craft Council of Newfoundland and Labrador. We collect materials, ephemera, things that might just disappear or be thrown out, and we keep them and make them accessible to researchers.
4: I notice it's not all sort of culture and community. It's
10: no.
4: Like the provincial budget.
10: Exactly.
4: You have a file on drunk driving.
10: Exactly. So it's everything. So we're non-discriminatory. People sometimes think we're all about just history in the past. That is part of what we do. But the latest article on something very contemporary issue, something like, you know, the Churchill Falls deal. We're copying, clipping, keeping that. You know, 50 years down the road, someone's wondering what went on with the Churchill Falls deal in 2026. We got a file for that. Yeah, and besides the subject files, of course, we have biography files. So there's files, and there's book review files, theater review files, ships files, community files. And sometimes people curious even about the change of names in communities. They'll come up and look through. I know our map librarian did that recently. So, oh, yeah, so that place was formerly known as, because we have a file that provides that information in something that might have been clipped in 1978. And we've got it here.
4: Okay.
10: Yeah.
4: Are the community files nearby?
10: Yes, they are.
4: Could you open one and just show me one for an example?
10: Sure. So our community files are back this way. I don't know, Jackie, you want to pull a community file as an example?
11: Why don't we start with A? And the largest one that's in this drawer is the community file for Bay Roberts. So here are some of the articles that are in here. There's also, we would also keep maps and pamphlets and things of that sort. Anything like a church bulletin, we may even have cataloged, and it would be given a call number.
10: All right, so we can walk across the back here, and we can head back towards our rare items. So this is our part of our rare collection from here. And you can see with rare items, we often use these little tags, and the rustling of these tags is something you get very, very attached to as a librarian at the Center for Newfoundland Studies. And here are the vaults. So things from 400 years of age, they're locked away. But if someone, even if an undergraduate came in and said, I want to look at the Golden Fleece, we would bring it out.
4: What is the Golden Fleece?
10: It's a treatise that was written about Newfoundland. I think it was 1623 or 4.
11: It is one of the oldest books that we carry.
10: Exactly. One thing I wanted to show you, Jamie. So in 1996 in February, there was a terrible fire in St. John's. Judge Robert Furlong died in that fire. He was an avid collector of Newfoundland and Labrador materials. And when that fire happened, Bert Riggs and Joan Ritchie, who both worked at the center at the time, went down and rescued materials. And I was talking to Bert last night about it, and he said about going in and the bookcase where a lot of the older Newfoundland materials were was warped with the heat and like in the water from the firefighters, and you know, literally going to a burning room to save Newfoundland and Labrador's print heritage.
11: So this is several issues of the public ledger, which had been bound. The year in this one is 1859. So this one had already started to burn. As you can see, the corners here are burnt. So our preservation officer took great care to make sure we got rid of some of the material that couldn't be salvaged, but did a great job cleaning every page.
10: Yeah.
11: Yes.
10: And a lot of the materials rescued that day were put into freezers and went through a preservation process in order to keep them safe and sound.
4: So this is bound issues of a newspaper. The public ledger was a paper back then?
11: Yes, it was.
10: Yeah. Now, we don't collect a lot of bound newspapers. That's the mandate of the public libraries. But we do have most papers on microfilm, and we partner with public libraries now to digitize a lot of the historic newspapers.
11: It was really fortunate that Joan and Bert were able to go over to his library, because many people would take that item and just throw it away with the burnt edges and everything and that typical smoke smell that's on the book. Mm. Most people would have just thrown it away, but they knew the value of that material.
10: I just want to take you over now. So we also, one thing that we have that we're really proud of is our historic maps. So pre-1900 maps with representations of Newfoundland and Labrador are part of our collection, but they're actually in the next room over. So we'll just walk through there. A little bit of background noise from the ventilation system. So our maps, our historic maps, are in these map cabinets. And this is just one I was expecting you, so I pulled out. So this is the Remusio map of 1556 that shows Newfoundland as just a series of islands. And but what's interesting, there's an island, Bonavista, and Cape Reyes, and I just love the island of Bacalhaos. So it's the Codfish Island, basically. And that speaks to it. I mean, the fishery, I mean, Newfoundland, you know, was founded on the fishery. It's the reason it exists is the fishery. So I think that's just a great representation. And the part incognita is, pretty interesting. Tierra del Labrador. And again, what we're really proud of is the fact that we have this, and a student can come in as part of their learning at Memorial University and encounter that map. And yes, it's digitized. You can use a digital copy, but to actually come in and have it physically in front of you and see the colors and see the scale and the size of it, again, it's transporting you to that time and place, and just a really great aid to experiential learning. And again, we can just, you know, pull out a cabinet, and you can see some of the different dates on the historic maps. It's an 1852 there, and a 1751. So you can see, you know, part of the island of Newfoundland, and the Gulf of St. Lawrence, Ile Royale, Acadie. You can see that being used on a voyage. And then something like this that is more illustrative, and a little drawing of Halifax is part of this. You know, a Newfoundland dog. The codfish, of course, is there. There's like little fish everywhere. So that's another example of a map, and that's an 1851 map. So yeah, there's a wealth of really interesting maps here.
4: Thank you both.
10: Okay, well, thank you for coming. And like I said, not everyone gets to come through the heavy double doors of the CNS to see what we have back here and what we do and all the treasures that we have hidden away, new and old.
4: That's Bonnie Morgan. She's head of the Center for Newfoundland Studies at Memorial University. You also heard Jackie Hillier, staff manager at the center. They gave me a tour of the collection this week, and we only heard a fraction of that tour this morning. There is so much more we couldn't fit in. There's local music, film, and TV at the center, held in assorted formats. There's magazines, phone books, cookbooks, academic papers, a whole lot more. As Bonnie mentioned, not many get behind the double doors to actually get in and poke around the collection. But if you drop by, they will happily take out anything that you request and bring it out to their reading room so you can have a look. The center is open for all inquiries or research projects in person and remotely. Just go to munns.ca and search Center for Newfoundland Studies.

Coming up in the next half hour of Weekend AM, they used to be known as the funkiest cover band in town. But why be a cover band when you can play your own stuff? So Cabot Power, an 11-piece band, has just released its debut album, and they are our guests this week for First Listen. We'll hear from a couple of members of the band, hear from a few of their songs.

I'm Jamie Fitzpatrick. The show is Weekend AM. Thanks for joining us on this Sunday morning. The regional news coming up next.

0: This is CBC News for Newfoundland and Labrador. I'm Andrew Hawthorne. Prime Minister Mark Carney says the Build Canada Strong Act will strengthen Canada's economy by speeding up approvals for major projects. Some labor advocates in the province are concerned, however, that the bill could erode labor rights by threatening the right to strike. Jessica McCormick is the president of the Newfoundland and Labrador Federation of Labor. She says the changes would bring in language that would allow Ottawa to end labor action based on national interest.
1: We believe it's very broad and undefined language that severely limits and potentially prohibits strikes in key industries in the economy. And so the labor movement has been speaking out vocally about this since the legislation was tabled last week.
0: McCormick says the change would mean that there's no incentive for employers to negotiate in good faith and reach an agreement. The provincial government wants to grow the population in Newfoundland and Labrador. They're developing a five-year strategy right now, and they're asking the public for feedback. As Laura Howells reports, the push for more people comes amid cuts to immigration and a record low fertility rate.
2: I have a small wind shower. We have more births than debts.
3: Minister Lynn Paddock wants more people in Newfoundland and Labrador. The province's fertility rate is at an all-time low, 1.08 children per woman. For the last decade, more people are dying each year than being born. Migration is the only reason the population is growing, but that growth has slowed down as the federal government slashed immigration.
2: We need to grow our labor forces given the variety of projects that are coming. And all of that will support both you and I into our golden years as well.
3: Paddock says the province wants more control over immigration and recently got approval for 1,000 more spots. Other ways to grow, getting locals who moved away to come back, Paddock says. And of course, having more babies. Affordable childcare and education support could help encourage that, says MUN economics professor Tony Fang.
4: If the provincial government is really serious about long-term population growth, economic growth, they have to invest.
3: The province has launched public surveys asking people for feedback on population growth, as well as bolstering rural communities. There'll be public meetings as well. Laura Howells, CBC News, St. John's.
0: A West Coast woman's chance encounter with a pack of four canines in a wooded area near Deer Lake has social media users locked in a debate about whether or not those animals were wolves, coyotes, or a hybrid of both. Regardless, Nikita Compton's photos have people talking. One of them is Shane Mahoney, a wildlife biologist who has worked for the provincial government for decades. He says he believes the animals look like something more than just pure coyote.
5: They look to me like they're an animal that might well be hybridized with either domestic dogs, large domestic dogs, or they could be indeed hybridized with wolves. Because, of course, we know that wolves have been occasionally present on the island, and we do know that hybridization has occurred between wolves and coyotes generally.
0: Mahoney says the color pattern on the animals also doesn't match up to a pure coyote. He says that he would like to see testing done on the animal's feces to get a better idea of their makeup, and he feels like there is likely a mixture of several species involved. Finally, the Canadian Cancer Society is looking for volunteer drivers for its Wheels of Hope program. It gives cancer patients rides to and from the clinic. The demand for that service is high, with around 900 rides last year alone in the St. John's metro area. So the program needs volunteers. Darren LeBlanc is a volunteer driver from CBS. He says his favorite part of volunteering is the last treatment day.
6: I had one client this spring, and I put a big sign on the back of the car, and I parked in when I picked her up so she couldn't see it, and it said, "Honk for me, last cancer treatment today." And the whole way in, everybody was beeping. And when it was raining when she came out, so I grabbed an umbrella and went in to hold it over her head. And when she was going to the car, she squeezed my arm and she saw the sign. She said, "I was wondering what all the bloom was for this morning." And I said, "My darling, that was all for you."
0: LeBlanc says he volunteers because cancer has affected his family and he wants to support others. The Cancer Society says anyone interested in volunteering needs to be available for around 3 to 4 half or full days a month. That's your news. I'm Andrew Hawthorne.
7: Thank you, Andrew. Checking the weather forecast, it pretty much is going to look a lot like yesterday for most of us. Sunshine or a mix of sun and cloud for just about the entire province. Temperatures for most areas will hover in the mid-teens. At least the high temperatures for the day will be in the mid-teens. We're looking at a high of 16 in St. John's today, a high of 18 in Portabasque, a little cooler in the interior, high of 14 forecast for Gander. In Labrador, you're looking at a high of 15 degrees in Happy Valley Goose Bay, 16 in Labrador West. It'll be cooler along the coast. You're looking at a mix of sun and cloud and 12 degrees as the high for Nain or Hopedale, and cooler still in the area of the Labrador Straits. So Mary's Harbor, 11 degrees will be the high today, a 40% chance of showers. That's the only sign of precipitation in today's forecast for the province. It's 6 minutes after 8 o'clock, 7:36 in most of Labrador. I'm Jamie Fitzpatrick. Thanks for joining us on Weekend AM, wherever you are listening across Newfoundland and Labrador this morning. Well, your regular Weekend AM host, who's off this week, is Martin Jones. But before he left for his well-deserved time off, he sat down with a couple of members of Cabot Power. That's the St. John's band that has just released its first album. So here is Martin with this morning's First Listen feature.
8: Well, Cabot Power played their first show back in 2015. Since then, the 11-piece band has become one of the funkiest cover bands in the city of St. John's. But this year, they're going to go beyond the covers with their debut album of original music. Josh Chansey is the band leader and plays tenor saxophone for the group. Jody Lear is the vocalist, and Ken Pascher helped co-write the album. They all join me now in the Weekend AM studio for a first listen of their debut album called Funk the System. Good morning to you all.
9: Good morning.
10: Hey, thanks for having us.
9: Thank you.
8: Jody, let's start with you here. That's quite an album title.
9: Yeah.
8: What's the story behind that?
9: Oh, the story behind that. Well, I mean, that might be a better question for you guys, but I think it kind of says itself.
10: Yeah, the system. You know, the idea behind it was that, you know, it comes from a millennial work culture, you know, where we all work a 9-to-5 and then we all have a side hustle. And then you go home and you sleep and then you do it all again. And it happens all the time. Mm-hmm. And then whenever you seem to be at whatever place of employment, there's always some sort of struggle. You know, there's always something that just isn't clicking right. And it doesn't matter what kind of job you're doing. There's always something in the system that doesn't work. And so the idea of, like, funking the system is the idea of, like, doing something different with it, changing it, making it more interesting, doing something that's fun.
8: Yeah.
10: To get through that monotony of, like, the double day job life because of the way that millennial culture and the way that the economy has gone and all these things, like, there's very few people I know who don't have a side hustle these days.
8: Yeah. Right.
10: So it kind of all comes from that culture, like the idea that the lyric is working dust to dawn and a 9-to-5.
8: Josh, this band is known primarily as a cover band to date.
10: Yeah.
8: But now it's all about original music. Why was now the time to do that?
10: You know, we kind of hit a roadblock with the cover act thing. You know, we were doing really well with our corporate and private wedding bookings. And, you know, we have our annual Funkmas show that's been going on since we started the band. We have our Funk of 40,000 Years, you know, line from Thriller, which is our Halloween show. And we started an April Funk and Fools show a couple of years back for building out our wedding book, really. You know, it's where we got a lot of, because, you know, we were very strictly into the funk and R&B and soul business. So for us to add, you know, like ABBA to the book, which don't really fit, you know, they're adjacent to what we do. We build this funk April Funk and Fools show so that we could put ABBA, you know, we put in like the Bare Naked Ladies, we put in some All Star by Smash Mouth, you know, like silly kind of tunes that are just a lot of fun for us. And then we put in a bunch of musical jokes because, like, who doesn't? It's lots of fun. But yeah, that's kind of where
9: we wanted to pivot to some original music. I think we were kind of thinking about it for several years, but there are 11 of us in the band, so it's a lot of people to be in the room to write, which is, I think, where Josh and Ken kind of got together and knew they had some, like, a connection for writing.
10: Yeah, well, we had met during music education at Memorial, and it was a really great time. You know, we hit it off right away. We were both people who were really invested in jazz music, and we kind of wanted to get deeper into it. And then I got some grants from Music NL and Arts NL and City St. John's to head down to New York City and work with some of my favorite saxophone players, so Andrew Gould, Sam Dillon, and Nick Biello. Mm-hmm. And they were fortunate enough to connect me with my friend Jordan Cohen. So Jordan Cohen is a fantastic saxophone player. He plays in the funk and R&B band Lawrence. So right. They are kind of going global right now. They're playing all over the world. They open for the Jonas Brothers on a world tour. They open for the Stones. They've been busy. When I met with him, he said, well, you're working with all of these incredible saxophonists. Like, what do you think I could teach you? And I said, like, man, I really want to be a writer. And he said, well, take out your phone and show me the awful voice memo. And I said, what do you mean? He said, I know if you want to be a writer, you've got awful voice memos like stocked in your phone. Right. Show me one right now.
9: Yeah.
10: And that's where Reason to Smile came from. I said, Ken, it's time. Like, I have some ideas. Let's flesh it out. And I'm a woodwind player, so flute, clarinet, saxophone is kind of my world. But Ken is a guitarist, but also capable of putting down some bass tracks and bed tracks for bass and drums.
8: Yeah.
10: So between the two of us, and, you know, we fiddle with a keyboard. We are not keyboard players, but we made it happen enough to give them a good keyboard player an idea of what we were doing. And between that, we said, let's write. And then when we finished writing, we passed it off to our trumpet player, Christian Berglander, who's an incredible jazz arranger. He is a masterful arranger for strings and horns.
8: Ken, when you get that call to start writing an album for Cabot Power, what was the first thoughts going through your head?
11: I was excited. Yeah, it was a kind of a big call. Like, he messaged me and said, let's do an album. And I was like, okay, that's a big swing. Maybe one song first, but no, an album. All right. So, yeah, we ran into it. And yeah, like he said, I play mostly guitar, but, you know, I can play enough bass to get by. I'm a keyboard owner. You know, it's about as good as I get. But, yeah, I was excited to come in and play some tunes. I had some ideas as well that would come together, and it was a fun experience kind of bouncing stuff back and forth through Zoom. Like, he would give me an idea, I'd sit with it for a bit, I'd send it back, he'd sit with it for a bit, and then back and forth. It was interesting. I think it was new for the both of us, and it was a pretty cool way to write.
8: All right, let's hear the first song. What do you think?
9: Yeah, let's do it.
10: Sure.
8: This one is called Reason to Smile. Who wants to set this one up?
10: I certainly can, yeah. So this was a song written for a dear friend of mine who passed away. But he was a person who very much did not want to have a ballad written about him. He would much rather have a party song in his name. So the intro started as a ballad, and that's where the opening lyric comes from. And then we kind of moved it into a party song after that.
8: Mm-hmm.
10: Yeah.
8: All right. Well, here's Cabot Power with Reason to Smile.

0: Well, that was Reason to Smile by Cabot Power from their debut album. It's called Funk the System. Band members Jody Lear and Josh Chansey are with me in studio. Also with us, Ken Pascher, who helped write the album. Josh, there are 11 band members in Cabot Power.
1: We say various. We try to leave it at various.
0: Why so many?
1: It's the sound we're chasing. So I grew up listening to Earth, Wind & Fire. My dad thoroughly regrets the day he showed me September of Earth, Wind & Fire because that was the day he knew I was never going to be a doctor. For me, like, Earth, Wind & Fire was, like, the core of, like, everything musical that I loved. And, like, if you look at Earth, Wind & Fire's lineup at any point in time, it's somewhere between, like, 9 and 15 people.
0: Yeah.
1: And so the sound that I was chasing with Cabot Power was that sound. Myself on tenor saxophone, the Matthew Room is playing bari saxophone with us and also saxophone with us now. Sergei Cymbal is new to us from the Ukraine. He just moved here, but he is an incredible trombonist who's playing with us these days. And, of course, Christian Berglander, who I mentioned earlier, is our arranger and trumpet player.
0: Yeah.
1: And so, we got that sound, but then we were like, well, now there's four horns, but we only have one guitar player, so we need two guitar players. And then, we have, male and female, in my conceptualization of these tunes, male and female voices for these kinds of songs. And so then I was like, I need two singers. And then I was like, but there needs to be a keyboard. And then, it spiraled. We land at various band members.
2: We land at various,
0: Jody, how do you all get together to rehearse? How do you figure out those schedules?
2: Oh, it's tricky. Everyone in the band is pretty much a gigging musician, so we have a lot of rehearsals to work around, a lot of gigs to work around. Luckily, we've been playing together for a pretty long time, since, 2015, 2018 for some people. So we kind of have our book down. We get together to rehearse, when we have a big gig coming up, or if we have special requests for a wedding or an event. We definitely find the time, even between the 11 of us.
0: You always do when it's something you love,
2: to,
0: right?
2: Yeah. Mm-hmm.
0: Of course. What do we need to know about this track?
2: This is mainly an instrumental track.
1: Mm-hmm.
2: It reminds me of the beginning of SNL or something. It's really fun. It kind of I don't know. It just brings the energy.
1: It's fun to talk to you about this because I never would have thought that you thought that. But for me, I think the big highlight here is obviously Christian Berglander's arranging. So there's a saxophone horn solo in there in the middle. And also Hunter Madden's playing. So Hunter Madden's our drummer. Hunter Madden's our bassist. But Hunter Madden also played drums on the album. So he played drums and bass on the same record with himself, which is a really challenging thing to do to develop like a pocket with yourself, but I think his playing speaks for itself. It's incredible,
2: All right, Hunter versus Hunter.
0: Here is Cabot Power now with If You See Funk, Say Something.

0: 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If you stream us on the CBC Listen app, I'm your host, Martin Jones. You just heard there, If You See Funk, Say Something by Cabot Power. It's off their debut album called Funk the System. Jody Lear and Josh Chansey of Cabot Power are joining me now in studio, as well as Ken Pasher, who helped co-write the album. Guys, these songs, I mean, how can you not dance to these songs?
1: Well, that's the goal, you know. Like I've said, you know, it's really a goal for us to make it so that every song sounds like a part of our set. And that's kind of where the concept of the album came from, was that each song could replace a cover song in our set and slot in and have the same energy.
0: Ken, I mean, you bear this in mind, obviously, when you walk into sort of writing this new original music for this album here. Talk about the process of going from that blank page to suddenly developing songs.
2: Yeah, well, I mean, like I said, like I was playing in the band for a while. So when Josh tells me he wants to do a song like this or this, I kind of know what he's talking about because I know their repertoire and those kind of things. So we kind of start from like a basic idea of like, you know, C-Funk, for example, was like, let's do like a Minneapolis type of thing, like kind of Prince, kind of like Corey Wong would be like a new example. And we'll kind of go from there. So I was like, okay, like and like a lot of them are like Corey Wong's a guitar player, so I can steal from him. I know all of his stuff. So just kind of like basing the idea off of that. And we go, okay, so this is the kind of foundation and let's build from that. And then it kind of gets more and more interesting as we go. But the foundation builds pretty quick. And then like from there, you have something to build off of, right? So it gets less and less scary as you go.
1: I think the live experience, having a shared live experience too, because like I'd be like, oh, it's we're going to do a lick that's similar to the way that we end Feel Like Making Love by D'Angelo. So we do that live sometimes. We want to do a lick at the end of this one that sounds like the end of that tune, the live version that we do. And he'd be, oh, yeah, well, there's that's how we're going to do it, you know.
0: Right.
1: Yeah.
0: You have a big following already, right? Mm-hmm. I mean, what are the plans now to promote this album and to spread the funk, if you will?
3: That's
1: terrible. I love that funky music.
0: Jody, what are the plans?
3: The plans, well, hopefully by next summer we'll be sharing the music with some people out of province. We're hoping we'll be taking it on the road next summer, maybe Atlantic Canada tour.
1: Yeah, you know, we've had some feelers out about an Atlantic Canada tour, and fortunately, Ken's from Halifax. So that helps us get our foot in the door in some places.
0: You got a couch, at least.
1: I don't know if 11 people sleep well on the couch, but we'll make it work. We'll figure it out. There's been worse things.
2: At least three people on the couch.
1: So, you know, we're trying to get out to Atlantic provinces, but we also want to get ourselves across the island because for us, with being the size that we are and at the stage that we were at, it's really hard for us to get across the island. But like Jody's from Gander, and we've never played in Gander. And we would love to play in Gander.
3: Yeah.
1: You know, a bunch of our bandmates are from like Port of Basque or Corner Brook or other parts of the province. And we'd love to get out there for festival season and meet some people and play some shows and, you know, show the island that we care about, not just playing in St. John's Mount, Pearl Torbay. You know, like we want to be like across the province.
3: Really. We want to go to the West Coast, Best Coast.
0: We have time for one more song. Okay. This one is called Believe in Me. Jody, this features your voice.
3: Yes, it does.
0: So set this one up for us here. What can we expect?
3: Yeah, it's a beautiful ballad talking about just a little bit of struggles in a relationship. And I was so honored to get to sing the ballad. I think it's the only one on the album. So I thought it was really special to that my voice was chosen to sing it.
0: All right, well, listen, we're going to play that song now, but let me say thank you to all of you for coming into our studio. Thanks for giving us a first listen.
1: Oh, thanks so much, Martin.
0: And listen, keep us posted on everything that's coming up.
1: Oh, of course.
0: That was Jody Lear and Josh Chansey of Cabot Power. As well, Ken Pasher joined us. He helped co-write their new album of original music. They were giving us a first listen. Right now, here is Believe in Me.

That's Cabot Power with Believe in Me. It's from Funk the System, the band's first album just released. Members of Cabot Power joined your regular Weekend AM host Martin Jones for this week's First Listen feature. We'll be back with the final half hour of Weekend AM coming up right after World Report, which is coming your way next.

0: Hell, the debate will shift to Switzerland's relationship with the European Union. Alexander Silberman, CBC News, Montreal.
1: Foreign Affairs Minister Anita Anand is calling for greater strategic autonomy in an address to the United Nations General Assembly. Speaking in New York, Anand urged middle powers to work together to address what she called, quote, a rupture in the global order, end quote. She highlighted Canada's strategy to reduce over-reliance on any single trade partner and to build international coalitions. CBC's Mark Carcassol has the details from Washington.
2: In an almost 20-minute speech, Minister Anand underlined some of Canada's implemented and planned changes for what she calls a rupture in the global order. Much of this we Canadians have already heard, but this was a way of making those policies and plans known to the world, leading with plans to stop Canada's over-reliance on one partner, the U.S.
3: Canada's goal is to achieve greater strategic autonomy. Greater autonomy to make our own choices.
2: Anand details efforts to trade beyond North America, diversify ties in technology, critical minerals, defense, and clean energy, and advancing the Prime Minister's calls from Davos for so-called middle powers to work together.
3: These coalitions are the most flexible, effective, and immediate way to address emerging global challenges.
2: She cites the Coalition of the Willing, made up of 30 countries dedicated to bolstering Ukraine's defense against Russia, as an example of that. While speaking of Canada's break with the U.S. on the trade front, she also supports many U.S.-involved initiatives, the security agreement with Greenland and Denmark, efforts to combat gangs in Haiti, and sanctions against Iran.
3: Iran is the principal threat to peace and security in its region. It must never acquire a nuclear weapon.
2: The Foreign Affairs Minister also underlines Canada's support for a two-state solution to end the conflict between Israel and Hamas and urges UN members to support Canada's candidacy for membership on the UN's Human Rights Council. Mark Carcassol, CBC News, Washington.
1: And finally, a new CBC News poll suggests Albertans are shifting their attitudes toward immigration as a provincial vote approaches. Five of the 10 questions on the ballot in next month's referendum focus directly on provincial immigration policy. Researchers say public interest is growing with the October 19th vote less than 3 weeks away. CBC's Rukhsar Ali reports.
4: The intensity has changed.
5: That's Calgary-based pollster Janet Brown, who conducted this research for CBC News. It finds 54% of Albertans agree the province should take more control over immigration, down 3 points from April.
4: We're seeing that overall attitudes haven't changed very much, but those attitudes are softening.
5: The breakdown tells us more. Those who strongly agree with Alberta taking more control dropped 7 percentage points.
4: There is a consensus, a bare consensus, that we should take more control over immigration, but not a consensus on what that should look like.
5: The poll also asked if Alberta should limit temporary residents' free access to healthcare and education. About 45% agreed. University of Calgary political scientist Lisa Young says that as Albertans begin to focus on the other 9 questions on the ballot, including those about immigration, support seems to be decreasing.
6: As people have come back from summer vacation, they've seen signs saying no to the 9, for example, and they've started wondering, what are the 9?
5: The poll also asked people if, on the whole, Alberta benefits from immigration to the province. Brown says 63% agreed.
4: That's a very strong number. That's almost two-thirds of Albertans. So on balance, as a province, we do feel that immigrants have a positive contribution.
5: Nearly half of poll respondents are still undecided on the 9 questions, a stark contrast from how strongly people are landing on either side of separation. Rukhsar Ali, CBC News, Calgary.
1: The survey was conducted by CBC News between September 8th to the 21st. The margin of error is plus or minus 2.8 percentage points, 19 times out of 20. That's the latest. I'm John Northcott.
7: Coming up in this half hour of Weekend AM, a workplace accident left him in a wheelchair, but it hasn't slowed him down. Right now, he's at the helm of one of Canada's most loved television shows. We're going to catch up with Andrew Strickland. He'll join me in the studio for this final half hour of Weekend AM. Before we get there, let's catch up on the weather. Earlier today, I reached Savio Paul at the Gander Weather Office.
8: So we have a ridge of high pressure that's persisting over the listening areas for today and Monday. So starting off with the island, for southern Newfoundland, cloudy periods early this morning, but we can expect those areas to be becoming more of a mix of sun and cloud today. Elsewhere across the island, we can expect clearing or clear this morning. But some areas from northeastern Newfoundland will be seeing a mix of sun and cloud developing this afternoon. Temperature-wise, you're looking at highs today ranging from 12 degrees in the north to 18 in the south. And tonight, clearing to a few clouds for most areas. But for Avalon Peninsula, the clouds will be persisting into early overnight hours. So we do have a frost advisory that's out for most areas, ranging from minus 2 to plus 2, especially in the low-lying areas for the island. Some areas, such as Avalon North, St. John's and Metro, Port of Basque, and Port Saunders and the Strait, they don't have the advisory out currently, but there is still a risk of frost for tonight. And looking at Labrador, for western Labrador, a few clouds to a mix of sun and clouds today, and then clear skies for tonight. Central Labrador and mid-Labrador coast will be seeing a clearing this afternoon or this evening, with some scattered showers, especially for mid-Labrador coast early this morning. Northern Labrador will be seeing a mix of sun and cloud before becoming cloudy this evening, and southeastern Labrador will be generally seeing a sunny period throughout this morning before becoming mixed with sun and cloud near noon and clearing this evening. Temperature-wise, highs ranging from 16 degrees in the west to 10 around mid-Labrador coast. And lows for tonight will be ranging from minus 1 in the west to 7 in the north. There is also a risk of frost for central and mid-Labrador coast and widespread frost for southeastern Labrador for tonight.
7: That's Environment Canada meteorologist Savio Paul. We reached him at the Gander Weather Office earlier in the show, a couple of hours ago. I'm Jamie Fitzpatrick, sitting in for Martin Jones. Thanks for joining us on this Sunday morning in the final half hour of Weekend AM now for this weekend. And we're broadcasting across Newfoundland and Labrador on CBC Radio 1 and on your CBC Listen app. It's 18 minutes before 9 o'clock. That makes it 8:12 in most of Labrador. A little over a year ago, it might have been hard to imagine our next guest taking charge of a TV shoot. Andrew Strickland was left paralyzed from the waist down by a workplace accident on the set of the show Hudson and Rex. But now he's back on the set, and this time he's in the director's chair. But this morning, they've taken a break from the shoot, so Andrew can join us in the studio, and he's with us now. Hi.
9: Hi, thank you for having me, Jamie.
7: I want to talk about the show and about your career, but first of all, how are you doing?
9: Great, I think. Mostly. Every day is a new experience and a new challenge, but I think I deal with it pretty well.
7: And how's the family? I'm sure it's been a long year for everybody.
9: Yeah, they're wonderful. My parents, they've done so much for me since the accident and throughout my life, honestly, being my parents and all. And my kids are just fantastic, and they're so supportive in their own little ways and mindful and everything. Yeah, they're great.
7: What was it like to return to Hudson and Rex, not just as someone who works on the show and the environment in which the accident happened, but taking over as director?
9: Pretty incredible. It was something I had dreamed of since I was a kid, directing television. And yeah, I didn't know if that was ever going to be possible after the accident. So yeah, it's just been a wonderful feeling getting that opportunity. And the crew and production have just been so supportive. They've had my back the whole time. Very welcoming. Yeah.
7: What was your first day in the director's chair? When did you start?
9: On Wednesday. Wednesday. Yes.
7: Was there a plan in the works that you were going to take this step before the accident? Were you always working your way towards this?
9: I mean, I was. I don't know if anyone else had a plan for me to do that, but it was something, you know, I don't know if my plan was to specifically direct Hudson and Rex, but directing television was just always a thing I wanted to do.
7: How did it come about that you took the job and started on Wednesday as one of the directors of the show?
9: I received a call. I was actually hired as a freelance writer on the show first. And then I got a call back in May from Lisa Porter, one of the producers from Pope Productions. And she asked if I was ready and available to, or interested and available, I should say, to direct an episode of the show. And of course, I was kind of in shock, actually, on the phone. I was actually on the set of another shoot for a short film we were doing called Doggy Dog World that's premiering at the St. John's Women's Film Festival this year. And yeah, it was just, it was a bit of a shock. I was kind of speechless when she asked.
7: During that conversation, did you think, okay, I'm up to this? Or did you think, am I up to this?
9: No, I thought, you guys are making a huge effing mistake. this is crazy. Because, I mean, I had only directed one thing. I directed a short film that I wrote as well called Oliver. And that just finished its festival circuit. Did very well. And it's kind of what helped me get the gig, I think. That got into the hands of Christina Jennings at Shaftesbury prior to my accident. And she runs Shaftesbury Productions, and she loved it. So that's kind of where it started, I guess.
7: And they stuck with you.
9: Yeah.
7: Right through to recovery, which must be gratifying.
9: Very much, yes.
7: What was it like to return to the Hudson and Rex working environment? Have you been back to the actual location where the accident took place, and was that difficult?
9: No, I had been. It was fine. Like, seeing that location, like, I don't have any memory of what happened. I was kind of hoping that once I got there, the first time I visited the set, whenever that was, I was kind of hoping it would actually jumpstart my subconscious into remembering something. It didn't, but I didn't find it painful or anything. And then when we shot on Wednesday, we started the day at the spot where I had my accident. And that was just more of, that was funny to me. And, but also the, you know, the synchronicity of it all, and just full circle moment, I think. Yeah.
7: I know you've spoken to us before about the accident, including last year when you were still in recovery and you were speaking with Chrissy Holmes, my colleague here. Mm-hmm. But for folks who don't know the story, can you just catch us up and do a brief review of the accident and your recovery?
9: Sure. So I was on set of Hudson and Rex. I was working in the art department as a set deck production assistant. And I was asked to do a job on a catwalk on the top of the set. And I remember finding the stairs that led to that. And that's all I remember. And then the next thing I recall is waking up after being in a coma for 5 days. Apparently I'd fallen through a hole in the catwalk or something. And I spent a month at the Health Science Center. And then I spent 5 months at the Miller Center. And just a lot of just putting in the work to get my body back into some kind of working condition. And doing the mental work. It was a long road. Yeah.
7: At what point did you think, okay, now I can start thinking about resuming my career? I can look past just focusing 100% on recovery and think about what life and work looks like from here.
9: I think that was I started thinking about that almost immediately. There's not a lot to do when you're lying in a hospital bed every day, other than think, you know, and think about your future and all that stuff. So it was pretty much immediate, you know. I mean, recovery was, of course, at the top of my mind. But that also included getting back to what I do and what I enjoy doing, which is playing music and making films. And yeah.
7: It didn't bring on any kind of epiphany that, like, I've been going down the wrong roads here. What I really need to do is be a lumberjack or something. Like, it confirmed for you that what you love to do is the stuff you're going to do.
9: Yes, absolutely. Yeah.
7: One of the things I recall from the chat that you had with Chrissy for our afternoon show on the go last spring, I guess it was, or during the winter, was, and other people mentioned this to me as well, that for a guy who was going through a pretty tough recovery, your frame of mind and your positivity were pretty remarkable. I think people even found it inspiring. Is that the kind of person you are? Did the accident maybe change you in some way, give you a new perspective? What do you think?
9: One of my best friends, my creative partner, Andrea Dunn, she suggested that maybe I got hit in the right spot in the head because I was a very depressive person before this accident. And a lot of people, I think, thought that I was, I mean, my parents even said that they thought that I was going to be really, really down and not deal with it very well at all.
7: Based on the Andrew they knew.
9: Exactly. Yeah. Just, I was always suffered from depression and, you know, I was a very cynical person. But yeah, something changed, I guess. And I just had a whole personality shift in that way. So I'm doing a lot better with that.
7: That's interesting.
9: Mm-hmm.
7: Do you have any further thoughts on how that might have happened? Did it surprise you as much as anyone else?
9: Yeah, it definitely surprised me. I don't know what it is. I just, I can't speak to that, I guess. I don't know. I'm glad. I'm kind of glad it happened. You know, they did, I always avoided taking antidepressants to deal with my depression and everything. And I highly do not recommend that to anybody out there. Do the work and take the antidepressants, the medications to help get better, because I was always afraid that they would change me in a way that I didn't want to be changed. But then when I was in the hospital at the health science, a psychiatrist there decided to prescribe me some antidepressants if I wanted them. And I thought, if there was going to be a time that I would do it, I guess now is the time. And I think I guess that's kind of been working.
7: What kind of a guy are you now creatively in terms of doing music, writing, directing, any kind of creative endeavor or the way your mind works creatively? Do you see yourself as a continuation of the guy you always were, or has there been a shift?
9: No, I see myself as a continuation of that person. I think I have a lot more perspective on life and I have more to say now due to the accident. So that kind of plays into a lot of my creative endeavors with writing and music. And I did find it was a bit of a struggle getting back to music specifically. I had access to instruments at the Miller Center. And I remember while at the Miller Center, I was kind of down a little bit because I just was finding it hard to be creative in that environment, you know? And I guess dealing with the trauma and everything, it was tough to really get back into it. I couldn't come up with riffs and couldn't write songs or anything for a long time. And that started to worry me. But once I got out of the hospital and back into moved into my own place, my own space, my own element, we'll say, it started to come back. So yeah, I think I'm back there now.
7: You needed the elements of your life to fall back into place, family, living environment, maybe some prospects in TV and film. And once all that's in place, your creativity starts flowing again.
9: Yes, exactly. Yeah.
7: How's the music going now? You're writing a lot. Do you have time to play much?
9: Yeah, it's going great. I'm finishing an album right now. So yeah, I think the music's going pretty well. Yeah.
7: Talk to us about directing. I know that like Hudson & Rex is a pretty well-established show. You're not going to go in there and reinvent it. You can put your own stamp on it, but you're not going to reinvent it. What kind of creative work would you like to do in film and TV? Have you thought about your next steps?
9: I would like to, I mean, I still want to continue to make films. I would like to make features. I have Andrea Dunn and I have a feature development deal with Shaftesbury Productions at the moment. And a series in development with them as well. And I'm kind of just, I would like to direct more Hudson & Rex. I hope they invite me back. I hope I didn't totally screw up the show so far. And, you know, I'm hoping other series, you know, there's other shows happening here. St. Pierre, of course, you know, there's other, other avenues for me to move toward, directing and other television projects.
7: You came in here with a song today and, a song that you've, written and recorded, and, we're going to hear it shortly, but why don't you tell us about it first?
9: Sure. It's called Don't Let It Get to You. I obviously, it's kind of on the nose, a little cheesy, but it is kind of about my attitude post-accident and just kind of not letting things get to me. It really, when you have that kind of experience, and I'm not saying anything new here, when you have, you know, a near-death experience, it really puts everything into perspective, and a lot of the little stuff that used to bother you doesn't matter anymore, you know? Even a lot of the bigger stuff, you're kind of like, who cares? And that's kind of my outlook right now, you know?
7: So it sounds like the accident and its aftermath is a big part of who you are, because all our life experiences feed into who we are, but it's not going to be who you are.
9: No, it's not going to be who I am, but, you know, I will say, I think, weird to say, in some way, this accident may have been the best thing that's ever happened to me, for several reasons, but some I won't get into right now. but yeah.
7: It's great to hear that you sound like you're in a pretty good place. And I want to thank you so much for dropping by this morning.
9: Thank you very much.
7: That is Andrew Strickland, writer, director, and musician based in St. John's. Let's hear him now.

That is Andrew Strickland, Don't Let It Get to You, and that brings to a close today's edition of Weekend AM. I'm Jamie Fitzpatrick in for Martin Jones. Thanks to all hands who help us get the show together this week. I hope you have a great Sunday, and I'll talk to you again soon.

0: All right, we need to hit the brakes for the CBC News, but our Alberta road trip will continue when the Sunday Magazine returns. I'm Pia Chattopadhyay. We're back in six.
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2: What kind of future do Albertans want? The upcoming referendum will reveal where voters stand. Choices on the ballot. Stay in Canada. Seek more provincial powers over immigration. And whether to push for constitutional change. 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The Alberta Referendum, October 19th. 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
5: This is CBC News. I'm Andrew Hawthorne. A St. Mary's Bay seafood plant that was destroyed by fire last November will not be rebuilt. And as Terry Roberts reports, a small town in Placentia Bay will benefit from the turmoil.
6: Thanks for coming.
7: There was a heavy moment on the empty waterfront in St. Mary's on Thursday, with more than a dozen displaced workers gathered before him. Mayor Stephen Ryan ended months of uncertainty with these words.
6: I reached out to the company. It's confirmed they're not coming back.
7: The company is Daly Seafoods, and owner Terry Daly has confirmed that the processing plant that burned to the ground last November will not be rebuilt.
6: I tanked them for the 3 years. What else did you do?
7: Instead of rebuilding from scratch in St. Mary's, the Dalys have acquired a plant in Southern Harbor, 2 hours away, and plan to relocate their entire operation to Placentia Bay. It's a crushing economic blow for one region and hope for another. Here's former plant worker Barry Hall.
8: So it means poverty is coming to our community.
7: The plant had employed 300 seasonal workers, a mix of locals and

0: for a turbulent ride. Radio Canada's Anne-Charlotte Carignan explains from Ottawa.
1: We're still in kind of a shock.
2: Tristan O'Connor is the president of the Swedish Airline Pilots Association. He is upset over a recent decision made by Scandinavian Airlines to dismiss a pilot with the company, who is also a union leader. O'Connor says Scandinavian Airlines dismissed Captain Matthias Amentiel last month because he traveled abroad when he should have been working for the union. While the issue has created controversy in Sweden, it is also becoming a worry here at home. In January, Enko van der Werf, the current head of Scandinavian Airlines, starts his new job as CEO of Air Canada. Air Canada declined to comment, adding it would not address a situation involving another carrier. The Swedish Airline Pilot Association is now defending Thiel in court in a saga that has mobilized pilots oceans apart. Anne-Charlotte Carignan for CBC News, Ottawa.
0: Finally, a CBC News poll suggests Albertans are divided over immigration, but attitudes are becoming less intense. That's with less than a month to go before Albertans vote on ten referendum questions, five of which have to do with changes to immigration policy that could affect temporary residents. CBC's Rukhsar Ali has more.
3: The intensity has changed.
4: That's Calgary-based pollster Janet Brown, who conducted this research for CBC News. It finds 54% of Albertans agree the province should take more control over immigration, down 3 points from April. Those who strongly agree with Alberta taking more control dropped 7 percentage points. The poll also asked if Alberta should limit temporary residents' free access to healthcare and education. About 45% agreed. The poll also asked people if, on the whole, Alberta benefits from immigration to the province. Brown says 63% agreed.
3: That's a very strong number. That's almost two-thirds of Albertans. So on balance, as a province, we do feel that immigrants have a positive contribution.
4: Nearly half of poll respondents are still undecided on the 9 questions, a stark contrast from how strongly people are landing on either side of separation. Rukhsar Ali, CBC News, Calgary.
0: And that is your CBC News. For Newfoundland and Labrador at this hour, I'm Andrew Hawthorne. Here's a look at conditions across the province at this hour. In Bonavista, it's 13 degrees right now. In Churchill Falls, 7. The hot spot in the province is 14 degrees at Deer Lake. Corner Brook is seeing 11. Happy Valley Goose Bay is seeing 10. In Gander, we are seeing 12 degrees right now. In Portobasque, 12. And here in St. John's, we are seeing 12 degrees as well. In St. Anthony, we are seeing 10. In Twillingate, we're seeing 11 degrees. And in Wabush, we're seeing 5.
5: 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You can also catch us on demand on CBC Listen and wherever you get your podcasts. Today, we're on the road in Alberta in the run-up to October's provincial referendum. Later on, our monthly challenge, That's Puzzling, returns, and it is an all-prairie edition, featuring one of Alberta's brightest country music stars, Brett Kissel. You will not want to miss it, so stick around to play along. That's Puzzling comes your way in about 25 minutes. But let's start this hour here. There's been so much focus on separation in Alberta's upcoming referendum, but half of the 10 questions Albertans will be voting on have to do with another thorny issue, immigration. And they bring us to our next stop. Calgary has the highest number of immigrants in the province. They come to work, to study, and to seek refuge. So we want to get a better handle on these ballot questions and really try to understand how some people in these diverse communities are grappling with the stakes of the upcoming vote. That's where our producer, Andrea Huang, comes in. So, Andrea, you went to Calgary. Where do you want to take us?
6: I want to take us to Forest Lawn. It's a neighborhood in Southeast Calgary. It's home to a very diverse population. Just to paint the scene for you, Pia, it's a lot of plazas, a lot of low-rise buildings, tons of small businesses, restaurants, mom-and-pop shops, culturally relevant clothing shops. And the main drag was actually renamed International Avenue because of that diversity. And that's where I met Bronwyn Bragg. She's an

0: in technology, critical minerals, defense, and clean energy. While speaking of Canada's break with the U.S. on the trade front, she also supports many U.S.-involved initiatives, the security agreement with Greenland and Denmark, and sanctions against Iran. The Foreign Affairs Minister also underlines Canada's support for a two-state solution to end the conflict between Israel and Hamas, and urges U.N. members to support Canada's candidacy for membership on the U.N.'s Human Rights Council. Mark Carcasol, CBC News, Washington.
1: Finally, an expected global audience in the hundreds of millions will watch what happens in the streets of Montreal today. The World Road Cycling Championships conclude with the men's road race. That race covers more than 270 kilometers, and we'll see the riders ascend Mount Royal 12 times. CBC's Gavin Day has more.
2: Well, men's cycling these days belongs to Tadej Pogacar of Slovenia. He wins every race he's in. If he wants to win, he wins. Multi-day races, one-day races, doesn't matter. He's not here. He crashed a couple weeks ago in Spain, and he is out with an injury. What that has done is it made it wide open. And so you can look at, start with a guy named Remco Evenepoel of Belgium. He won the time trial a week ago, could be the first ever man or woman to win the senior time trial and road race, never been done. But there's a real changing of the guard as well. There's a number of young riders, namely Isaac Del Toro of Mexico, 22 years old, Paul Seixas, the latest French hope, 20 years old. They were 1-2 2 weeks ago at a World Tour race in Montreal on this same course, and they are very much the future and the present of cycling. There are so many big riders there from different countries all over the world that without Pogacar, it's so much more unpredictable than if he were there.
1: CBC's Gavin Day reporting. And that's your CBC News for Newfoundland and Labrador at this hour. You can find updates at cbc.ca/NL. I'm Andrew Hawthorne. Here's a look at weather across the province. For Newfoundland today, clear with highs of 9 to 16. Tonight, clearing near midnight. Fog patches, lows of +4, +0 in low-lying areas, and patchy frost throughout the night and Monday morning. For Labrador, increasing cloudiness. Going to be clearing later on, though, and a high of 15 today. Tonight, clear and lows of +1 to +3 once again with a risk of frost. That's your weather update. I'm Andrew Hawthorne.
3: I did vote conservative, and, you know, I regret that decision now with this whole AI center going in. As long as she's in office, I will not be supporting her ever again.
4: Alberta Premier Daniel Smith is betting big on data centers, and new polling shows the gamble isn't paying off.
5: I think that the government needs to, they've got to address this more straight on, as far as I'm concerned.
6: As an Albertan, I don't have a lot of faith in the government, and so whatever they tell us about this plant, I'm skeptical.
4: Opposition is loud and clear. This reception, even in rural areas where the United Conservative Party usually has the most support. I'm Kathleen Petty. Welcome to West of Centre. New polling for CBC shows only 7% of Albertans say they strongly support data centers. This could be a problem for Smith. Here's pollster Janet Brown.
7: I think this could be a real sleeper issue for Danielle Smith. We've been so focused on other things, but AI is really heating up as a big issue, and most Albertans are concerned about AI. But then when you look at it from a political point of view, we're seeing this interesting relationship between the far right being against data centers, the far left. It's going to be one of those issues that it's very hard for Danielle Smith to square.
4: More to come on this exclusive polling that reveals eroding support for Smith and her government. To get us started, Emily Williams joins me. She's a producer here on West of Centre, and she's been talking politics with people in rural Alberta who live near some big new proposed data centres. Hey there, Emily.
8: Hey, Kathleen.
4: So we started talking about the politics of data centres as something to explore in West of Centre quite a while ago. In fact, you know, pretty soon after you joined the team.
8: That's right. Yeah, it was a good idea. I think it was your idea, Kathleen.
4: Well, yeah, it was, but it seemed kind of obvious, honestly, and because it's just growing as something people are debating. And we had Janet Brown Opinion Research doing a poll for CBC anyway, so we thought, let's ask some questions about data centers. Mm. And the results are fascinating. They're in, and I admit I was a little taken aback. Only 7%.

0: together to hold a second binding referendum on separation from Canada. It's a thorny issue, and it's one that's dividing people in the province. But as Pia Chattopadhyay reports, some are trying to bridge those divides a little closer to home.
1: Lisa Larson and Rob Lowe have lived next to each other for the past 6 years. They both love living in their small town of Cochrane, just outside of Calgary, and they're both really fond of one another. But when it comes to the issue of whether Alberta should go its own way or remain a part of Canada, that white picket fence that separates their houses also represents their big political divide.
2: It's just about honestly feeling like Central and Eastern Canada is not headed in a very good socioeconomic direction, in my opinion.
1: Lisa agrees with some of that sentiment, but she is proudly flying the maple leaf.
3: I do feel like there should be a stronger connection with the West and the East, but I feel like that's something that could be worked on.
1: Two neighbors on two sides of the divide, but in this divisive referendum, they say they'll respect the outcome of the vote and each other, no matter what happens on October 19th. Pia Chattopadhyay, CBC News, Cochrane, Alberta.
0: And that is your CBC News. For Newfoundland and Labrador at this hour, you can find updates all the time at cbc.ca/NL. I'm Andrew Hawthorne. Here's a look at weather across the province for Newfoundland today. Clear with highs of 9 to 16. It's looking pretty clear here in St. John's right now, so that's hit us. Tonight, clearing near midnight throughout the island. Fog patches as well. Lows of plus 4, 0 in low-lying areas, and patchy frost throughout the night and into Monday morning. For Labrador, increasing cloudiness, clearing later on tomorrow as well. High of 15 tonight, clear with a low of plus 1 and a risk of frost.
4: Every day, around 400 Canadians declare bankruptcy. And it almost goes without saying, it's no one's first choice.
5: It's incredible how scared people are of that word. And part of it is that they feel like they're walking away from everything. They're giving it all up. They're saying, I can't do anything anymore.
4: So, bankruptcy. Yeah, you guessed it. Not super fun.

from last week. So good. That is Somber with his number one hit song called My Body Isn't Ready. Question is, can he get it together and have his body ready and able to hang on to that top spot of the CBC Music Top 20 for 2 weeks in a row? Place your bets now and stick with me until the end of the hour, and we'll find out together. I'm your guest host this week, JJ, and over the course of the next hour, you're going to hear four debut songs enter your countdown. You'll also hear which song is the highest jumper on the chart and which song received the most online votes this past week. Here's how your top 20 comes together. We keep track of Canadian streaming numbers and radio spins every week, and we count up all your votes that come into cbcmusic.ca/top20vote, and then all that info is put into a spreadsheet. Some smart people come in, do some calculations, and all of that helps us figure out the order of the songs you're about to hear. Incidentally, all this music can be heard all the time on Mornings, Drive, and After Dark on CBC Music. All right, let's get into this countdown with a new single from Toronto songwriter Dominique Way. It's called Lady and the GPS, and it kicks off this week's CBC Music Top 20 at number 20.

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1: No sickos allowed.

That's pretty cool, and it's our second debut this week. It's the latest single from Winnipeg-based singer Ami Chun. We just heard Aries Baby, and it enters your countdown at number 19. Ami grew up in Regina, went to school in Nelson, BC, and now calls Winnipeg the greatest city. Now, if you want to help either one of those songs by Ami Chun or Dominique Way to climb up this chart, you can do so by voting for them right now at cbcmusic.ca/top20vote. I'm JJ Laborde, sitting in for Grant Lawrence. Thanks for having me on this week. Up next, it's our third debut, and it comes courtesy of Toronto-based singer Devin Cole. Speaking of greatest cities, Devin Cole grew up in Calgary and then made the big move to Toronto, where she is undoubtedly working on a new album because we have a brand new single from her entering the countdown this week, debuting at number 18. This is called Serial Kisser, because sometimes you gotta kiss somebody.

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0: Another cool one. That is our fourth and final debut this week, courtesy of post-punk band Fontaines D.C. out of Dublin City, of course, with their brand new single called Marianne. Look for their new studio album entitled Dopamine Chamber to drop on October 16th, a mere 5 days before our producer Marianne's birthday. Coincidence, perhaps, or perhaps not. It's a coincidence. It's totally a coincidence. I'm your guest host, JJ Laborde, and we have 20 songs to feature and not quite enough time to do that in full. So here's a quick spin through tunes coming in at number 16 to 15.
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0: Don't you know it's such a Maggie from American singer Cassandra Coleman climbs 4 spots to take number 16.

0: 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Counting down the 20 hottest tracks of the week.
1: I'm JJ Laborde. Still to come, number one. Will Somber be able to hang on at number one with his hit song, My Body Isn't Ready? Or will Leon Bridges take that spot? Or how about Olivia Rodrigo? They're both near the top, so you will need to stick with me until the end of the hour to find out who takes the number one position this week. Up next, it's the latest from Finn Wolfhard out of Vancouver. Finn released a new studio album this summer entitled Fire from the Hip. And that is where you will find this next single. It's called Follow. And this week it climbs three big spots into the number 14 position. Right here on your CBC Music Top 20.

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1: Number 12.

always giving us something to groove to and always a good time. Climbing up three spots to number 12, that is new music from DJ SB out of Toronto with Don't Sleep. And before that, we heard the latest from Quebec singer Claudia Bouvet called Amour Écran. It slides up five spots to take the number 13 position. I'm JJ Laborde. 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Time to scroll through the CBC Music Top 20 emails and find out what you guys are saying this week. This one comes to us from Freddie in Dollar des Amours in Quebec, who writes, "Bonjour à mes amis de CBC Music. This past summer should have been a great one, but my summer job wasn't any fun, my soccer team didn't make the playoffs, and I sprained my ankle early in the season. Other than the Spider-Man movie and the World Cup and Thursday nights listening to the CBC Music Top 20, my summer was a bust. Thank goodness autumn is upon us. Football is here, fall fashions are out, and I always love my CBC Music." I'm feeling that, Freddie. Best jackets are always fall jackets. Thanks for the note, and shout out to DDO. If you'd like to reach out to us, we'd love to hear from you. Again, our email address is top20, that's the number 20, at cbc.ca. Back in we go. Up next, it's Julian Taylor. The singer also received the most online votes this past week. I got to see him with my kids at Supercrawl in Hamilton a couple weeks ago, and he rocked. It was great. If you live in Ontario, you can catch Julian Taylor performing this song live as he tours through the province in October. Drive spins up five big spots right into the number 11 position, right here on your CBC Music Top 20.

0: delicious, nice and twangy. That is new music from Orville Peck with Too Little Too Late. He giddies up four spots to crack your top 10 at number 10. Orville Peck's new album is called Mule, and that is where you will find that new track. I'm JJ, and you know we have 20 songs to feature in this countdown, but we never have enough time to cram them all in. It's tough. It can be tough. So let's take a quick spin through tunes coming in at number 9 to 6.
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1: I'm JJ in Toronto. Our polls are open now, so you can have your say on which of these songs moves up the chart by casting your votes at cbcmusic.ca/top20vote. All right, let's get back into our top five this week, starting with Vancouver's Young Friend. Our highest jumper on the chart this week is, in fact, Young Friend. And get your tickets, Vancouver, because Young Friend will be performing this next song live November 4th at the Hollywood Theater. Leaping a massive 6 spots this week to crack the top 5 at number 5, this is Miracle from Young Friend, right here on your CBC Music Top 20.

Good Times. That is the latest from Leon Bridges. It's called Light the Way. It's off his new album called Happiness Anytime. And yeah, I'm filled with the spirit on that one. It climbs up five big spots this week to take the number four position. I'm JJ Laborde in Toronto, filling in for Grant Lawrence. Thanks for having me on. Let's get into the top three right now, starting with William Prince, whose On Rolls the Wheel tour continues into BC, Courtenay, Nanaimo, and Sydney throughout the early days of October, and then on into Whitehorse on October 7th. He's joined by Nathaniel Rateliff on this one called Change, and it takes the number three spot this week.

such an incredible storyteller and such a manly voice. I feel like I should start doing some push-ups or chop down a tree or something. That is William Prince with Nathaniel Rateliff and Changed. This week, it's number 3. I'm JJ Laborde. Up next, look out, we will in fact have a brand new number 1 song this week because Somber has been pushed out of the top spot. But by whom? We will find out in a few short minutes, but first, this is our former reigning champ, Somber, with My Body Isn't Ready. Your number 2.

0: right. We counted Canadian streaming numbers and radio spins along with all your votes. Thank you very much. And now, taking the top spot this week, it's Olivia Rodrigo. The singer returns to the top of this chart with her latest single, Montreal and Toronto. Do you have your tickets? Olivia Rodrigo performs live in October for what is sure to be a handful of exciting shows. Stupid Song is your new number one song right here on your CBC Music Top 20.
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0: 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This week's show was produced by Marianne Carosi. I'm JJ Laborde. Meet you next week at the top.
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8: From CBC News, The World This Hour, I'm Kaz Boivin. British counter-terror police have detained five men over an incident outside a Royal Air Force base, one which hosts military aircraft from the United States deployed in missions against Iran. CBC's Julia Chapman has the details.
9: Police received a call at 12:45 in the morning local time. Three suspicious vehicles were heading towards an Air Force base in Gloucestershire. Armed officers intercepted them in a neighbouring village and arrested five men. British Army bomb disposal units were called in to inspect the three white vans, and around 85 homes have been evacuated. Richard O'Cone is from the local police force.
10: We are working closely with our partners in counter-terrorism policing.
9: The airbase RAF Fairford hosts a contingent from the American Air Force. It has used the base to launch attacks against Iran. Earlier this year, Iran's Revolutionary Guard told the UK that made it a legitimate target. For now, police have made no mention of a potential motive and released no details about the five suspects they're currently questioning. Julia Chapman, CBC News, London.
8: Meanwhile, U.S. President Donald Trump has commented, expanding on the official statements made by British authorities so far. He claims the U.S. has been working with the U.K. and claims the suspects were already under investigation.
11: They were looking to do big damage to our fort, and working with the British worked out great.
12: Were they migrants?
11: It may have been Scotland Yard. I don't know. We worked with a lot of them. We had them under view for a long time, and we got them. Thank you.
8: British Prime Minister Andy Burnham says the investigation is ongoing, and he's asking the British public not to speculate on the incident until more details are released. Israel is revoking the diplomatic status of Dutch diplomats stationed at the Netherlands' Ramallah office in the occupied West Bank. Israel says it's in response to the Netherlands' decision to ban imports of goods originating from Israeli West Bank settlements. Canada has said it pledges to ban similar imports as well, but has not yet enacted that decision. The Dutch diplomat status expires in 7 days. At least 56 people are dead in northeastern India after heavy rainfall triggered flooding and landslides. People wade through one of the washed-out communities in the Indian state of Uttar Pradesh. Meteorologists say the area recorded 19 times its normal rainfall. Rescue operations are ongoing, and local officials say they'll compensate farmers for crop damage. Quebec authorities are still investigating a helicopter crash that killed four people southeast of Montreal yesterday. The pilot of the aircraft has been identified as Suzanne Dutras, who worked for a local festival as a pilot for several years. Local radio host Gabrielle Jasmine has also been identified as another victim. CBC News is unable to confirm the identities of the other two fatalities at this time. Today is the first of 2 days for advance voting in Quebec's provincial election. The province's election body has instructed poll workers to stick to French, but some English-speaking voters in Western Quebec say they're receiving sufficient guidance on how to have their say. Cameron Mahler has more.
12: A steady stream of people were filing in and out of an advance polling station in Elmer, Quebec. It's the first of 2 days of early voting, and residents in this particularly Anglophone area of the province are eager.
13: There's often fewer lines, and it gets it out of the way.
14: Make sure I don't forget in a week, or maybe it'll be inconvenient or something.
15: Because there's going to be too many people next week.
12: Just this week, Elections Quebec directed its poll workers to not speak to voters in English. But at least at some stations, it's not an issue.
16: I'm a Francophone, but my husband's an Anglophone, and he spoke in English and did receive service in English.
12: There are five parties vying for seats in the Quebec Assembly, but pollster Philippe Fournier, editor-in-chief of 338 Canada, says there's no one dominant force.
17: So yes, it will be a fragmented National Assembly after October 5th.
12: Polls are open from 9:30 in the morning to 8 at night, today and tomorrow. Election Day is October 5th. Cameron Mahler, CBC News, Ottawa.
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18: With your weather update, I'm Andrew Hawthorne. For Newfoundland today, clear with highs of 9 to 16. Tonight, a little cloudy near midnight, then clear, fog patches, and a low of plus 4, 0 in low-lying areas, and a chance of frost throughout tonight and Monday morning. For Labrador, increasing cloudiness, clear later on, a high of 15. Tonight, clear, and lows of plus 1 to plus 3, with a risk of frost. That's your Environment Canada weather update. I'm Andrew Hawthorne.
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20: Something is happening in Dawson Creek. A wave of violence has swept over this community of just 13,000 people. 15 murders in the last 5 years.
21: Some criminals, I put them into the category of supervillains.
20: I'm Timothy Sawa, and from CBC's Uncover and the Fifth Estate, an investigation into deaths and disappearances in Dawson Creek, and what's behind it all.
22: I'm not